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2: Up the pressure. I'm Lee Silicera, Fox News. The U.S. military launching a new round of strikes against Iran.
3: On the seventh consecutive night of U.S. airstrikes, Iran claims the U.S. is hitting civilian infrastructure. But the White House denies that, telling Fox the United States military has carried out strikes exclusively on military targets, including military logistics infrastructure, adding that it's Iran that's attacking civilian ships in the Strait. Still, a senior IRGC commander now warning that if U.S. strikes continue for several more days, Iran will move into a phase of full-scale offensive operations.
2: Fox's Aisha Hazmi at the White House. Earlier, the U.S. military says it targeted an observation deck used by the Revolutionary Guard to monitor ships coming into the Strait of Hormuz. President Trump says Canada will pay the cost of some pollution blanketing much of the U.S. from wildfires.
4: In a social media post, the president says he's holding Canada responsible for not properly maintaining their forest, saying the U.S. is being unnecessarily invaded by filthy, polluted, and unhealthy air. Hazardous air quality alerts have been posted across much of the U.S. President Trump suggests the yearly occurrence is costing the U.S. billions of dollars and says that cost of the pollution will be added to tariffs Canada is currently paying.
2: Fox's Jared Halpern at the White House, and the president urging Darlene Graham, the sister of late Senator Lindsey Graham, to run for a full Senate term to replace her brother in South Carolina. Paul Pelosi, the husband of former House Speaker Nancy Pelosi, has been charged with misdemeanor hit and run after hitting a parked car at the Napa County Sheriff's Office. Says Pelosi was driving his convertible July 3rd in the heart of wine country when he hit a parked car on the city on the road. The Sheriff's Department says Pelosi did not have alcohol in his system. 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
2: There's a report that an early summer heat wave in Europe may be responsible for more than 10,000 deaths.
16: It was the hottest June ever on record in Western Europe, and the Euromomo excess mortality tracker finds there were 14,260 more deaths the week ending June 28th than would otherwise be expected. More than 12,000 of those were people 65 and older. It's impossible to say how many deaths were caused by the heat. Someone with a heart condition could have a heart attack, possibly triggered by extreme heat exposure, for example. The chief physician at the Danish lab that hosts the tracker says that much excess death in a week is highly unusual, and there's no obvious explanation other than the heat wave. The highest rates were in France, Belgium, and Germany. Chris Foster, Fox News.
2: The European Union has issued new rules for Google requiring it to share search data and open its Android system to rival AI companies, saying it would enable fair competition and AI assistance for Android devices and search engines. Google must comply by January. A man on the FBI's most wanted list for fraud in Minnesota is now in federal custody.
8: He was on the run for years, but the FBI says Abdikerm Abidli was arrested in Mogadishu, Somalia late last month and now extradited back to the U.S. to face charges after allegedly bilking taxpayers out of $250 million meant for child nutrition programs in Minnesota in one of the largest fraud cases in history. FBI Director Kash Patel calling Abidli's transfer in cooperation with the Somali government a historic moment for the agency's war on fraud. Dozens of other people in Minnesota have been charged and convicted in connection with the massive fraud case. Jeff Manasso, Fox News.
2: Wall Street, a sell-off for AI stocks sent markets lower. The Dow lost 406. The Nasdaq off 361. The S&P minus 76. The price of oil closed at just under $82 a barrel. For the week, the Dow was down just under 1%. I'm Lee Silasera. This is Fox News.
10: A massive nine-state rescue force is descending on Texas as crews pull hundreds of people from rising floodwaters. Alabama and Oklahoma announced additional deployments today, sending 32 and 43 personnel along with 10 Oklahoma boats. A seven-person unit from Jacksonville, Florida also left last night, joining Louisiana crews and five federal task forces on the front lines. More of those giant buoys are going into the Rio Grande as a way to prevent people from swimming across. Border leaders, though, question the need at a time when illegal immigration's barely a trickle.
11: They use prior numbers and not current numbers for the emergency.
10: Congressman Henry Cuellar has asked Homeland Security to do a study on whether the buoys will impact the environment or make flooding worse. The latest DHS numbers show apprehensions are down 94% compared with the previous administration. I'm Carrie Lockie.
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0: I got more questions for you, James, when we come back in a moment. James Wiley with us as we talk about his Time Traveler's Handbook. Fascinating.
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20: News, I'm Roxanne Evans. Voting machine overhaul. DHS Secretary Mark Wayne Mullen pushing states compliance after President Trump's midterm warnings.
21: Under President Trump's leadership, DHS is well prepared to support all states, red states, blue states, and local election officials ahead of the midterms. States must do their part to secure our election systems, and we stand by to help.
20: The battle for the Strait of Hormuz intensifies. U.S. and Iran escalate strikes across the Mideast. Fox's Kevin Cork.
22: U.S. forces are pounding the Iranians, cutting off the Iranian port of Bandar Abbas in the process, striking road and rail bridges also.
20: Taco Bell pulling lettuce nationwide after it was linked to a parasitic outbreak causing illness. 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
25: And I wanted to talk to you anyway about the UFO reports. What you think of them?
26: The best thing about it is it's really exciting. We got complete vindication because basically what happened was is the government admitted that we don't know what these spots, these objects, these bright lights are. But basically you can help the government because the thing we're finding out is the government's not that bright and they need our help. So that's where Coast to Coast AM comes in and George Norrie comes in. Because you're going to have people on here that will give the government investigators an idea where to look, how to look, and what to look for. So it really does a lot of validation of the history of this show. And this is a huge step forward to getting to the truth because for the first time, we have the U.S. government admitting that there's something to this. Really admitting there's something to this. And that's the big step for all of us.
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4: When was the last time you woke up actually feeling rested or got through the day without feeling stressed out? Yeah, over 50% of adults say they'd feel better if they got more sleep, and stress is often

to real honest talk about money, politics, news, and information you can actually use. Buckle up and hold on tight. This is That's the Bottom Line.

0: That's the bottom line. I'm your host, Jeff Lewis of Asset Growth Associates. Thanks for spending part of your weekend with us. We've got a great show planned for you this week. First of all, we'll be getting into Trump's speech from Thursday night. Also, the economic news of the week. Plus, we're doing an expose on this week's Dirty Little Secret on revocable living trust and what you should or should not do with them. Also, your portfolio, what we can do about that. So, a lot on the agenda. First of all, I'm recording this on Friday because if you're listening on Saturday, today is my birthday and we'll be out with family. If you're listening on Sunday, it was yesterday. If you are listening on Sunday, that's my grandmother's birthday, who is turning 88 years old. Happy birthday, Mama. I love you. So obviously, it's a big family weekend plan for us. So let's get right to it. First of all, I want to say something about Lindsey Graham passing Sunday. We were kind of ambushed with that news. Obviously, our condolences to the family. But needless to say, there's some policy differences that we've had with Lindsey Graham over the years. It seems like we never agreed at the same time on things. But, you know, it's amazing sometimes, if you think about it, the impact that man had on public policy as just one senator really is impressive. I'm not going to get into that today, though. Let's talk about the Trump speech on Thursday. That was last night for me, so we haven't had the benefit of all the analysis coming into it. But it was pretty clear from the get-go that Democrats did not want to talk about this. They were laying down the groundwork before this ever happened to whitewash everything Trump was going to talk about on Thursday. So here is MSNBC founder Tom Rogers speaking on his own network about the Trump speech ahead of time. Listen.
1: The question is, so what does he do? And I think the speech tomorrow night, along with a number of other speeches he's given, is about laying the groundwork for him to take action. He's going to claim that the 2026 midterms were rigged if Democrats in key districts win, that would turn Congress into Democratic majorities. He will say the results can't be finalized until it's all investigated because there was foreign interference or illegal immigrants voting. He would then probably order Congress to organize around Republican majorities and say you can't seat members in districts where we're questioning the results. I think what would follow from that is enormous street protests, probably stimulating violence on his part by bringing in troops. And then it could get really scary.
0: Wow. I mean, you call us conspiracy theorists. That one really takes the cake, but that is the argument from the left right now. Here's Hakeem Jeffries. Just listen.
2: Based on the conversations that I've had with the top Democrat on the Intel Committee, Jim Himes, who I believe published a very thoughtful opinion piece earlier today, none of the things that Donald Trump has said or may say later on today with respect to election interference have any merit. Donald Trump is the conspirator in chief right now. He's the one fanning the flames of conspiracy theories, as opposed to being focused on making life better for the American people. For us, we're committed to making sure there's a free and fair election, and we will have the largest voter protection effort in the history of the country, because Donald Trump and Republicans know they cannot win this election fairly. And we're not going to let them steal it.
0: Did you catch what he just said? The would-be next Speaker of the House, Hakeem Jeffries, is saying not only that is Donald Trump the real conspiracy theorist here, but because Democrats are so interested in free and fair elections, that they're going to make sure they have the largest voter protection effort in the history of the country. Now, gee, what does that sound like to you? I mean, to me, it sounds like they're anticipating some election fraud here, but I mean, what do I know? But the real betrayal here comes from Alyssa Slotkin, a senator up in Michigan, who is actually saying the quiet part out loud. Listen to what she says.
3: The other thing that we blocked yesterday was the SAVE Act, right? Which was literally... to rig our democracy so that it would be hard for any Democrat in any state to win any election, and disenfranchise all married women in the meantime, by the way. And just you'd have to show your birth certificate at the polls if you have a married name.
0: Right. So amid all the scare tactics about how women can't vote if we pass the Save America Act, Alyssa Slotkin lets something slip. She betrays her real fear that Democrats cannot win if there's voter ID. So what does that tell you? Well, it tells us plenty. Enough that AOC was out there trying to get networks not to carry Trump's speech last night. And she succeeded. Check this out.
4: I don't think that we should be contributing to any platforming of... lies about our election. Many news outlets oftentimes may receive transcripts, and I think that we have an ethical obligation to not air things that undermine our election that are not rooted in evidence and fact.
0: Okay, so like because of what she said, the networks like ABC and NBC and stuff, they didn't cover the speech because that would be like platforming lies and stuff. This chick's totally ridiculous. Okay, so the RCP podcast had a few comments of their own to say about the amount of censorship going on the part of the media last night.
5: Hey guys, I don't know if you saw it, but AOC has thoughts about this. She thought that the networks should not broadcast tonight's speech because it was disinformation or misinformation.
6: Well, what she said was, I don't think we should be contributing to any platforming of lies about our elections. So now when a president speaks and you allow his speech to be covered by the news media, you're platforming. This makes me want to bulldoze our universities. I hate that word. He's the president of the United States. He's going to give a speech. You cover it.
0: You know, I don't agree with Carl Cannon very often about very much, but this idea of bulldozing the universities, now that's the best idea I think he's ever had. Now, last night, despite all of the hype and all the attempts by the media to suppress the president's speech, the president got up there and didn't say very much. Now, he pointed us to a lot of information that was being uploaded to government websites. But as far as making a case for voter interference, he didn't say a whole heck of a lot. Now, he outlined that there's 220 million voter files that China stole and that there's a whole bunch of information being declassified. And Russia and China and Iran and North Korea, plus some other groups, they have the ability to compromise our elections. And that states like Michigan have been forging registrations, registering non-existent people, paying people gift cards to register. There's 278,000 non-citizen registrants in four states alone. Okay, we knew all that. We didn't need a primetime speech to tell us that. You could have just pointed to the website. This is about putting pressure on the Senate to pass the Save America Act. Now, let's be honest. Quite frankly, I think he would have been better off giving this speech on Iran rather than on voter suppression. Tom Bevin here agrees.
7: The problem with Trump revisiting all of this stuff is that it has nothing to do with the current, you know, I mean, again, I'm sure parts of his base might be interested in that, but in terms of the next election, which Republicans desperately need to, you know, sort of get on track if they want to hold on to the Senate and, you know, have an outside chance at holding on to the House, they need to be talking about the here and now and the future, not the past. And There's a new poll in the Washington Post this morning showing Trump's approval rating stuck at 37%. The economy is 33, I think. And in our Real Clear Politics average, he's, you know, just hovering above 40%. So they've got some work to do. The president has some work to do, and Republicans have some work to do to make up some ground here in the next, 120 days.
0: Back after this.
8: 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That's the bottom line.
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0: To the utter amazement of the entire world, we are back here on That's the Bottom Line. I'm Jeff Lewis. You know, we got some pretty good economic news this past week with inflation trending down for a change. Core inflation at 3.5%, wholesale inflation running higher than that. But in the end, it's not the end of the world. I'll take it with all the turmoil going on in the Middle East. This is actually not bad numbers. I mean, we're actually trending downward in the middle of a crisis. So why is the rest of the media going all nuts? I mean, if you watch CNBC, you'd think that, which I don't, you'd think that we were going nuts. You know, just the entire world was about to fall off the planet. And that's not the case. We actually have good economic data for a change. Take a listen.
1: Earlier this morning, we told you that the Bureau of Labor Statistics did release the figures for the June Producer Price Index, giving investors a fresh look at the state of wholesale inflation. And this is what we learned. Headline, PPI increasing at a rate of 5.5% from the same time a year ago in June. That was lower than what economists had expected. They estimated 6.2%. Now, on a monthly basis, the wholesale prices decreased by 0.3%. And as for core PPI, which excludes those volatile food and energy costs, wholesale inflation grew by 4.7% from a year ago. That, too, was below economists' projections of 5.2%.
0: So before we move forward, just so you understand the difference between the terms, core inflation measures price changes for your everyday consumer goods and services and excludes highly volatile stuff like food and gas. The PPI, or wholesale inflation measure, is the price of goods and materials before they ever hit the retail level at the stores. So it's what the businesses are paying, which is a leading indicator of what core inflation is going to look like later. Now, the good news is both of them were down, and a major reason was because oil prices appear to be stabilizing. Last I looked, oil was trading right around $80 a barrel, plus or minus a little bit, and that's good. The Wall Street has been celebrating this now for the last couple of weeks. Treasury yields are moving downward. You've got the major stock indexes moving upward, the S&P 500 also gaining ground. The S&P 600, which does the small businesses, is looking even rosier that we talked about last week. Dow Jones is up. NASDAQ's up. I mean, everything's looking pretty good, right? And the reason is that inflation does seem to be leveling out. And the hope is that interest rates may also level out as well. Now, the Fed is talking noise about making sure that inflation is hammered down. And Kevin Warsh, you know, the new Fed chair, made this very, very clear. Remember, that's who Trump just appointed. Now, the good news is, if inflation is starting to trend downward, then maybe we can see a hope of yet another rate decrease instead of the possible increases we were looking at with inflation higher. Now, the problem is, the inflation report looks backwards at what happened in June and the trailing 12 months. The oil market is looking forward to what happens next.
2: Stocks are holding steadier on a calmer Wall Street after a report showed U.S. inflation was not as bad last month as economists expected. That was even though oil prices continue to jump on worries that the United States and Iran may return to all-out war. The price for a barrel of Brent crude, the international standard, rose another 3.5% to $86.18, following its leap of nearly 10% on July 13th. It is back to where it was before the United States and Iran signed their interim deal to halt their fighting in the middle of last month.
0: You know, one of the inherent problems with the running of the reports that we do is that, hey, prices just change on a dime, don't they? One minute it's $85 a barrel, next minute it's $80. That's all well and good. The point is that it's trending downward. And though President Trump did not follow through with the threat of 20% fees on anything passing our blockade, that's wonderful. We're glad he didn't do that. But there is the inherent problem with the Gulf and the Strait of Hormuz bit. We cannot depend on oil prices remaining stable, and that's the real threat to the economy. Yes, inflation is down, but the real story is going to continue to be in Iran. So the United States has resumed bombing Iran and reimposed its naval blockade, which I believe is the first time we've done both at the same time. And Iran has responded. They've launched missiles into Jordan, which have been largely intercepted, but they're also trying to hit our bases in Kuwait and in Bahrain and in Iraq. It's amazing how the world considers us to be the instigator when it's Iran that's launching attacks at every other country in the region in retaliation, okay? I mean, who's the terrorist here? Come on. That said, you cannot depend on a stable Middle East anytime soon, and I think the market is cooking that in. I want to say this. It's not about what's happening in the Middle East. It's about how the perception is of these attacks in the Middle East, because it's the fear of escalation that drives conflict, not necessarily the conflict itself. And that doesn't mean that oil prices have to climb in response. Diplomatic process can calm the situation. We interrupted one ship on its way to Karg Island. Does this continue? It's these questions that make the market volatile. And that brings me to the point I'm trying to make here, is that as an investor, you can't just speculate whether oil prices are going to spike or crash, or what the Fed's going to do, if they're going to raise rates or cut rates, or if inflation's just going to disappear off the face of the earth, or what the bond market's going to do. And for that matter, if you own a bond around here, we'd like to say the best part of owning a bond is the day you get your money back. You know, that's why we talk about principal protection so much on the show. And we're going to talk about it when we get back here in just a bit. So stay with us. Lily's Insurance Corner is next.

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2: We're just trying to turn a nickel into a dime. That's the bottom line.
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7: News. I'm Paul Stevens. Iran threatening to escalate pressure on the U.S. if strikes continue.
8: According to Reuters, the Iranians ordered the Houthis in Yemen to close the Bab el-Mandab Strait, a critical oil route, if the U.S. hits Iran's power infrastructure.
7: Fox's Aisha Hazmi at the White House. Iran accusing the U.S. of hitting civilian targets, something the U.S. is denying. That Canadian wildfire smoke impacting millions across the U.S. Ohio. Republican Senator Bernie Moreno on Fox's The Ingram Angle targeting the Canadian government.
9: We're going to put sanctions on them. That means holding their assets, making certain that they don't have visas. We're going to put tariffs, as President Trump talked about it, because we have to make certain that the people who are suffering get compensated.
7: The Canadian government, however, pushing back, saying this is partly a climate change issue. 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
13: 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Specific

Welcome back. I'm Jeff Lewis, and I've got a dirty little secret. One of the most popular estate planning tools in America is also one of the most misunderstood. I'm talking about the revocable living trust. Now, before we get started, let me say this. Ordinarily, with our dirty little secret, we'll share some little-known injustice or something that'll get you up in arms and want to talk about. Today, we're going to do something a little different. Today's dirty little secret is intended to directly help you. Now, our role here at Asset Growth Associates is retirement and financial planning. When legal planning is needed, we work alongside qualified estate planning and law attorneys that help coordinate their retirement, tax, and estate plans. We are not attorneys. I don't even want to be one. In fact, when I actually talked about going to law school about over a decade and a half ago, and I got accepted but decided I didn't want to go and that I could be broke and unemployed $150,000 cheaper. Back then, that was all it cost. I'm sure it's more. I'm probably going to find that out because my little girl has told me that she wants to go to law school. She's 13 now, and quite frankly, I'm looking forward to paying for that. That's going to be a lot of fun. With that said, let's talk about one of the biggest misconceptions about the revocable living trust that we see. Most people are told they need a revocable living trust to avoid probate. And that's true. A properly drafted and properly funded revocable living trust can be an excellent probate avoidance tool. It can simplify the administration of an estate, provide continuity if someone becomes incapacitated, and help transfer assets to heirs without ever going through probate. But here's the dirty little secret. For many Texas families, avoiding probate on your family home may not even require a revocable living trust. Texas law allows homeowners to use what's called a transfer on death deed. When properly prepared and recorded by a qualified attorney, a transfer on death deed allows your home to pass directly to your named beneficiary at your death without going through probate. Now, that doesn't mean everyone should use one. Every family is different. But it does mean many people spend thousands of dollars setting up a trust when a much simpler legal solution may accomplish their primary objective. And here's another catch. Even after people spend all that money creating a revocable living trust, many people never actually use it. You see, signing the trust documents is only the beginning. The trust also has to be funded. That means your assets actually have to be transferred into the trust. That means your home, your brokerage accounts, your non-qualified investment accounts, your annuities, your bank accounts, whatever assets are appropriate under your attorney's guidance. Unfortunately, many estate planning professionals report that a majority of living trusts are either never or only partially funded. Sources estimate that 60 to 70% of revocable living trusts are not fully funded when the owner dies. Think about that. Families spend thousands of dollars creating a trust. They sign the documents, they put the binder on the bookshelf, and then they never change the title to the house. They never retitle the investment accounts. They never move over the bank accounts. And years later, their children discovered that the trust owns very little, or in some cases, absolutely nothing. If the trust doesn't own the assets, then how is it supposed to avoid probate for those assets? So you not only spent the money, you haven't received the benefit you were expecting. But this may be the worst part of it all.

0: even if your revocable living trust is perfectly drafted, even if every asset is properly titled, even if probate is completely avoided, it still generally does nothing to help you qualify for Medicaid, which may have been your original purpose to begin with. And that's the part that almost nobody explains. A revocable living trust is designed for estate planning. It is not a Medicaid asset protection strategy. It doesn't count towards spend down. Why? Because you still own the assets. You still control them. You can amend the trust. You can revoke the trust. That's what revocable living trust means, is that it can be pulled back. You can still sell the house. You can spend the money. And since you retain complete control, Medicaid generally treats those assets as if they're still yours when determining financial eligibility. Simply changing the title doesn't change ownership for Medicaid purposes. That's why families can be totally shocked when they discover that the trust they believe would protect their assets from nursing home costs doesn't accomplish that goal. Avoiding probate and protecting assets from long-term care costs are two completely different planning objectives. So if your concern is qualifying for Medicaid while preserving assets for your spouse or your children, that's a conversation for a qualified attorney. A revocable living trust may be an outstanding probate planning tool, but don't assume it's a Medicaid plan. Don't assume it's funded just because you signed it. And don't assume it accomplishes every financial and legal objective your family may have. Those are very different conversations, and I'm about to have another one with you when we come back. So stay with us here on That's the Bottom Line.
1: We're just trying to turn a nickel into a dime. That's the bottom line.
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1: We're just trying to turn a nickel into a dime. That's the bottom line.
0: Hey, everybody. It's Jeff Lewis back here on That's the Bottom Line. I promised you that we would talk about principal protection, and we're going to. So let me start by asking you a question. When was the last time you had your retirement portfolio challenged? Not reviewed, not just glanced at online, not told everything looks fine. I mean, truly tested. Because there's a big difference between accumulating money for retirement and relying on that money to produce your income through retirement. The portfolio that you saved up may not be what's best suited to help you live through your retirement years. And that's why everybody deserves a second opinion before you make one of the biggest financial transitions of your life. Now, think about this. You're spending decades building up your retirement savings. But now that it's here, your questions start to change. Instead of asking, how much can I grow my money into? You start asking, how much can I get off of this portfolio? In other words, how much money will this generate? How much risk am I taking to do it? What happens if inflation stays up higher longer than I expect? What if the market goes down during the first few years of my retirement? These aren't just investment questions. These are life questions, and they deserve a life-focused answer. So let me tell you a little bit about what we're doing here at Asset Growth Associates. We've built our planning process around what we call a retirement portfolio comparison. It's a personalized review that starts with your detailed information, not some generic assumption about stuff that we're supposed to ask that a form-fed computer tells you that, hey, you need to ask this question. We're looking at very detailed information like your retirement timeline. When do you plan to retire? What would you like to do during retirement? What are your income goals? What are your current investments that help you get that income? What's your tax history? What tax obstacles do you think you'll experience here in the near future? What is your tolerance for market volatility? And then we compare your current approach with alternative strategies that are designed to pursue retirement income and also manage your downside risk, because the market isn't always going to cooperate with what you want to do. Okay, so the current portfolio may or may not be right when you bring it to us. Our objective is not to tell you that what you've been doing is wrong or that your previous advisor didn't know what he was doing or anything like that. Our objective is to help you better understand what you have and what it's doing for you. Because I'm going to assume that if you come in here, you probably already know your account balance, okay? You don't need me to tell you that, hey, I've got $250,000 over here in this portfolio, and I've got $100,000 over here, okay, and that gives me $350,000. Okay, you can do that in your head. What people aren't understanding is how that portfolio is going to interact once you start taking income. And during our comparison, we explore a lot of important questions. How much income can you get a month under your current portfolio and it be reasonably supported for the foreseeable future if certain aspects with the economy change from where they are right now? What happens if the tax rates go up? What happens if we end up in a market downturn? What happens if the market really, really takes off? How much market risk are you taking to pursue the level of income you want to generate? Can inflation reduce that purchasing power over time? Are your investments aligned with where you expect to be in 5 years or 10 years, anywhere on your retirement timeline? That is what we're evaluating. And perhaps the most important question, are you still using an accumulation portfolio to solve a distribution problem? That's why our process looks at multiple scenarios. We examine how different environments and different assumptions affect your retirement income over time. Not because we're trying to predict the future, but because we want to help you prepare for it. Because better decisions usually come from seeing more than one possibility. We're discussing trade-offs. Every strategy involves them. You want higher income today? That's going to come with greater market risk. Do you want more protection right now? That's fine. It's going to trade off a little of your upside potential. More liquidity may give you investment choices that are different than what you expect. The goal isn't the perfect answer. The goal is to help you understand the options available to you and then choose those aligned with your priorities. 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

0: 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Now, we recommend you schedule an appointment ahead of time. That number is 409-840-6900. Now, would you like to be done paying income taxes once and for all? Then maybe it's time you engineered your portfolio for income. If you want to convert your traditional IRA into a Roth IRA, and you can do it all at once or over time, if you do that, you can pay taxes up front right now instead of later. 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And wouldn't it be nice to know, once and for all, whether you're being properly rewarded for the risk you are already taking? 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
11: Four strikes. I'm Paul Stevens, Fox News. The U.S. conducting another successful night of strikes on Iran, now the seventh night in a row.
12: U.S. forces are pounding the Iranians, cutting off the Iranian port of Bandar Abbas in the process, striking road and rail bridges also. And this is all in an effort to foil Tehran's loose and weakening grip on the Strait of Hormuz. The airstrikes also toppling a large white surveillance tower in Iran's southernmost city of Chabahar. It's on a key trade route for landlocked neighboring Afghanistan. Now, CENTCOM says that structure was part of the IRGC's maritime surveillance network used to track and target commercial vessels transiting the Strait of Hormuz.
11: And that's Fox's Kevin Cork. The U.S. taking out six bridges and Iranian media reporting over a half dozen casualties. Meantime, two outgoing GOP Senate members who recently lost their primary bids, now breaking ranks, delivering a sharp rebuke to President Trump following that primetime address Thursday on election security.
13: During a Friday discussion at the Aspen Security Forum in Colorado, both Louisiana's Bill Cassidy and Texas's John Cornyn said the president's remarks missed the point. Senator Cornyn didn't understand the focus on events from 6 years ago.
14: Frankly, as a member of the Senate Intelligence Committee, there wasn't a whole lot new.
13: Senator Cassidy said people are more concerned about other issues.
15: We should be talking about what matters to the people around the kitchen table. And right now they can't afford their health care, their housing, their groceries, or the gasoline.
13: In his Thursday night speech, the president claimed that starting in 2020, China compromised U.S. election data, and that evidence was hidden from him. He's calling for investigations. Kevin Ureski, Fox News.
11: And Senators Cassidy and Cornyn were both unseated in recent primaries. 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
11: Democrats in Maine still looking for their nominee for a U.S. Senate seat after controversial candidate Graham Plattner withdrew from that race.
28: The race to replace Graham Plattner as Maine's Democratic Senate nominee is off to a precarious start. 8 of the 12 candidates vying to replace Plattner debated for the first time Thursday night. 4 Democrats, who won at least 20% of the vote in June's primary, debated first, followed by 4 longer-shot candidates. After, the New York Times declared, quote, Maine Democrats don't exactly have a deep bench, noting halting answers, convoluted responses, and stilted deliveries. Plattner's popularity looms large over the race. He won the June Democratic primary in a landslide, but was forced to quit after being accused of rape, which he denies.
11: And that's Fox's Brian Yenis. Maine has until Monday, July 27th to file a new candidate to fill Graham Platner's spot in that U.S. Senate race. President Trump wants the late Senator Lindsey Graham's sister to run for a full term in the U.S. Senate.
0: President Trump is offering his complete and total endorsement to Senator Darlene Graham, the sister of South Carolina Republican Lindsey Graham, if she chooses to run for her late brother's Senate seat. That term expires the end of this year, and a Republican primary is set for next month to replace Lindsey Graham on the ballot. The president says Darlene Graham is a spectacular person and a true American patriot, and says he's asked her to run in the special primary for the good of the nation. Darlene Graham was sworn in this week as senator to serve out the rest of Lindsey Graham's term. At the White House, Jared Halpern, Fox News.
11: And at the World Cup today, France and England squaring off in the third place match, 5 o'clock p.m. Eastern in Miami. And then tomorrow, Sunday, it is the World Cup final between Argentina and Spain at the New Jersey Meadowlands. I'm Paul Stevens. This is Fox News.
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23: 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Now your hosts, Harold Gunn and Bill Olson.
11: And a good morning to you. This is Harold Gunn, and Texas Outdoor News is brought to you by Ford Trucks and your best in Texas Ford dealers. Today, we're going to be bringing you outdoor news from throughout the state as well as the nation, along with the best bets for fishing, hunting, and a whole lot more. And a whole lot more is Bob Vance, who's sitting in today for Bill Olson. Bill is down at the big show in McAllen.
24: For old what's-his-name?
11: There you go. Yeah. Absolutely.
24: Good to be here, Harold. Thank you.
11: You betcha. And I tell you what, if you're off on an exotic hunt, let's say something like Kyrgyzstan, and it hits the fan, who are you going to call? Well, it's going to be Global Rescue. Okay? Very interesting story. Our guest today, Kelly Poole, with Global Rescue, talking about how to keep you safe and help you out in a time of need. Okay? And a whole bunch more. So do remember, you are listening to your reliable information source for the great outdoors, Texas Outdoor News.
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15: And welcome back to Texas Outdoor News. Harold Gunn along with Bob Vance, sitting in for Bill Olson. And though Bill is down in McAllen, he's thinking of us. I just got an email from him.
24: Oh, how nice.
15: Be weather-wise, park alerts. Many Texas state parks are experiencing these heavy rains and the subsequent flooding that's going on. So park goers are advised to check the state park map for alerts and to be weather-wise for areas they plan to visit. Park alerts share the most up-to-date information for each property, including the area, the full park, closures. Patrons are advised to avoid flooded roadways, obviously. Always remember, turn around, don't drown, okay? So before traveling, just check this out at TxDOT's Drive Texas and find out what's going on weather-wise, okay?
24: Well, that was nice of Bill for thinking of us.
15: That was nice.
24: Everyone else.
15: That was nice of him, okay? Also in the news, though, and speaking of Texas Parks and Wildlife, this is a shame. This shouldn't happen. We've got to know better by now. Texas game wardens maintained a strong presence on lakes, rivers, coastal waters across Texas during the 4th of July holiday weekend. They contacted more than 10,800 vessels while participating in Operation Dry Water, a nationwide campaign focused on reducing the number of alcohol and drug-related incidents and fatalities through awareness and enforcement of boating under the influence on the state's waterways. So between July 3 and 5, 417 game wardens contacted 10,817 vessels, issued 1,466 citations, 1,974 warnings for various boating safety violations, filed 62 boating while intoxicated charges, 4 driving while intoxicated charges. Wardens also made 20 additional arrests for various other offenses. They didn't tell us what those were. The 62 boating while intoxicated charges represent the highest number filed by Texas game wardens during the 4th of July holiday weekend since 2019.
24: Yeah, okay.
15: Despite responding to 25 boating incidents over the weekend, game wardens did not receive any reports of boating-related fatalities, fortunately, although numerous incidents involved serious bodily injury. There were 2 open water drownings, one at Lake Hawkins in Wood County and one at Lake Palo Pinto in Palo Pinto County, along with numerous calls for boating assistance statewide. People, come on, it's too easy to do it right out there.
24: Mm-hmm. That's a shame. A little good news, but a little bad news. Yeah. But two Rocky Mountain Elk Foundation water projects are providing benefits for big game in California and Arizona. Elk and other big game now have more access to water thanks to 2 projects recently completed with RMEF grants in California and Arizona. Installing guzzlers or wildlife drinkers that collect and hold water is an effective way to provide this vital resource to wildlife in arid areas. Tule elk roaming Camp Roberts Military Base in Monterey and San Luis Obispo counties in Central California, well, they struggle to find water during the summer, and this forces them to linger near rivers, which often interfere with training on the base. So to encourage the elk to stay on and disperse throughout the base, Camp Roberts installed 3 5,000 gallon guzzlers in these areas without year-round water that are away from training facilities. RMEF granted more than $22,000 to the effort, which also provides water to black bear, mule deer, and wild turkeys. RMEF granted more than $73,000 to the Arizona Game and Fisheries Department to rebuild drinkers and add 3 more that will benefit mule deer, black bear, and pronghorn.
15: That's good.
24: Yeah.
15: Very good. Okay, the Gulf of America. Commercial shrimp season for state and federal waters will reopen 30 minutes after sunset on July 15th. So that means they did it. Texas Parks and Wildlife Department Coastal Fisheries Division uses data collected during routine bag, seines, and trawl sampling in June to determine a reopening date for the commercial shrimp season that best maximizes benefits to the shrimp resources and the industry. Bag seine samplings target juvenile shrimp by pulling a net along the shoreline, whereas bay trawls target sub-adults by towing a net behind the boat in the open bay. Gulf trawl sampling targets adult shrimp and is done by deploying a net in the nearshore gulf within 15 nautical miles of each of the 5 major gulf passes, Sabine, Galveston, Matagorda, Aransas, Brazos Santiago, offshore to the edge of the Texas Territorial Sea. The annual Gulf shrimp opening date is determined from June bag seine catch rates, June bay trawl catch rates and lengths, June Gulf trawl catch rates and lengths, and periods of maximum outgoing tides. There you go. So the season is open, so you know you follow those shrimp boats.
24: Let's go.
15: That's where the fish are, mm-hmm. behind them, right? Okay, you got anything else?
24: Yeah, I actually do, if you have a little time for
15: it,
24: because I know Bill would be all over this if he were here. Mm-hmm. It's been a year in the making, but the House on Tuesday voted to make daylight savings time permanent nationwide.
15: Okay.
24: Now, the bill is called Sunshine Protection Act. How do politicians come up with these things? It passed in a 308-117 vote. In addition to keeping clocks shifted 1 hour ahead, the measure would allow states to use standard time if an exemption is in effect before the federal law is enacted. Hawaii and most of Arizona currently use standard time year-round. Now, this is great. A Democratic representative said, I really don't know anybody who wants to change the clocks anymore. And a GOP representative who introduced the bill said the clock changes disrupt schedules for no good reason.
15: Right.
24: It's bringing the world together, Harold.
15: Yeah, except standard should be the time as far as we're concerned, because, again, your circadian rhythms, et cetera. You know, it's like the picture of the dog looking up going, I don't care what the clock says. It's time to eat.
24: It's time to eat. And I was going to ask what were your opinion on
15: the standard. I would like to see it, you know, one or the other.
24: Exactly.
15: Just fix it.
24: Mostly for me, just keep one or the other, and I'll be happy with that.
15: There you go. Anyway, let's go to the CCA State of Texas Anglers Rodeo, the Star Tournament. Let's go to the leaderboard. Our favorite division, the Star Kids Scholarship Division, or I call it the Little Nippers. 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This young lady's still been the leader now all this time. Sheepshead, 5-pound, 11-ounce Faith Lavender, who is 9. And we got a new leader in Gaff Top, 5-pound, 15-ounce Hudson Fakeney, who is 7.
24: In Star Teen Kids Scholarship Division, another $30,000. The leader in Sheepshead, 8 pounds, 14 ounces is Zoe Dubois. And Gaff Top leader Joshua Lorfing with 5-pound, 2-ounce.
15: Okay,
24: fish.
15: And here's the categories. It is just going by weight of the catch. Our inshore division leader, Sheepshead, right now, 9-pound, 15-ounce Ramon Zapata. 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
24: Yeah. And Hoff Power Offshore Division, the Kingfish leader at 43 pounds, 5 ounces is Daniel Rowe. Dorado leader at 41 pounds, 10 ounces is Tate Schuster. Ling leader, Ruben Hinojosa at a ling at 68 pounds, 6 ounces. And red snapper leader, 22 pounds even, is Robert Beige.
15: Okay. Going to the Texas Ford Dealers Red Tag Division. You catch those red tagged fish out there. There's 125 of them. They put them out where you fish. They want you to catch them because they've already paid for the prizes. And you will win a new Ford F-150, a Haney boat, a Mercury motor, and a Coastline trailer. And right now we have three that have been certified, Matthew Silva Sr., Michael Keene, and Connor Stevens. In the lower divisions, that's a smaller package, none yet. So we still got a ways to go.
24: Yeah, okay. And then Tax of Texas Division, three boat packages, seven Academy gift cards. All 60 tags win a tag sponsored package. And we only have one right now, which is, oh, I see, the Transport Boat Mercury Coastline package.
15: Yeah.
24: Is Alejandro Gonzalez.
15: There we go. Okay, now, like I say, if it hits the fan out there, who are you going to call? We're going to find out in a little bit. But first, we got to, you know, take a pause and then come back with some more Texas Outdoor News. 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
15: 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And welcome back to Texas Outdoor News. Harold Gunn along with Bob Vance. And this portion of our show is brought to you by The Blind. And for decades, the original blind has been known for its long-lasting durability that will not fail in the field while providing comfortable concealment at an affordable price. The Blind has been a bestseller for over 43 years with more than 75,000 sold since 1980. 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I've got some at my place I've had over 20 years. And then this past season, I installed the next generation from these folks, the VersaBlind. And just as its name implies, the VersaBlind satisfies the needs for any hunting discipline, rifle, bow, pistol, black powder, and more. Its newly designed spacious configuration provides more room while on the same footprint. 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Gibson's in Kerrville, Moisway Shooting Sports in Kingsbury, Southwest Hay and Feed in Mission, and Wilford Enterprises in Kuntz and Buna. 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Okay, checking the Texas Outdoors Journal, Fishing and Hunting Times. This weekend, Saturday is our best day of the week. This Sunday is rated as good. Monday, Tuesday, Wednesday are three fair days. Thursday through next Sunday, a quartet of good ones. This weekend, look for game to be most active from mid-afternoon until well into the evening hours after sunset. On Monday, Tuesday, Wednesday, a major time shift occurs for this major feeding period, with game feeding from well before sunrise until mid-morning. On Thursday and Friday, this most active period will begin from either side of sunrise and continue until either side of a noon hour. Next weekend, this most active feeding period will occur from early morning until early afternoon. On Tuesday, July the 21st, the moon will enter its first quarter phase. On the coast, this weekend, both Saturday and Sunday, will have a double tide schedule of two high and two low tides each day. Monday's a three tide day with two low tides and just one high. Tuesday has a double tide schedule. Wednesday through next Sunday, a string of days with a single tide schedule of one high and one low each day. Okay. Now, are you folks out there fishing off the coast, you know, you got to play the wind. You got to play the tides. When the north wind blows, the tides drop out. When the tides return to a prevailing southerly or southeast direction, those tides inundate back lakes and marsh areas. So play the tides, follow the tides, fish the moving water. Avoid fresh water or fish below the fresh water to where the saltier water is located. That's where the fish will be. Lower. Sorry, I'll get that right one of these days. July 15th, the shrimp season in federal and state waters has reopened, as we mentioned. Anchored shrimp boats make excellent targets for the mosquito fleet fishing near shore and offshore waters. In our lakes, follow the rising water. Watch weather forecasts. Of course, be careful out there now, too, with what's been going on. As water rises, bait fish and game fish will follow and take advantage of newly flooded vegetation and the shorelines. Catfish will take advantage of stained water as rivers and creeks empty into the lakes. Anglers should fish the less stained water for other game fish. Upper parts of the lakes will be the most stained, and then the stained water will work its way toward the dam. Lower portions of lakes will have clearer water in the coves or along main lake points. So try downsizing the bait, as the insects washed into the lake are going to be smaller. Now, of course, always be sure to wear your personal flotation device and attach that skill, have the kill switch attached on the boat operator, because, it's stupid not to. I can't think of any other word to use for that one. You got any hunting report for us, Bob?
16: I do. We have javelina season and squirrel season both going through August 31st.
15: Oh,
16: and the countdown to September 1st. Dove hunting season opens 44 days.
15: Oh, yeah. Get out there, friends, and practice, practice, practice. And, of course, you know you need to buy a new shotgun, and then practice, practice, practice. Anyway, I've been driving. Sometimes boys just got to have fun, Bob.
16: Yeah.
15: Sometimes you just got to have fun. And this is something that's really great, getting to and from the ranch rapidly, because it's all-wheel drive. That's the advantage there, all-wheel drive, which is just fantastic. And this was the 2026 Dodge Charger Scat Pack Plus. Screaming orange. They call it peel out. They call the color peel out, okay? What's interesting about this thing, and this is an engine they developed because a while back, Stellantis, which we used to call Chrysler and Dodge, they were going to phase out the Hemi V8.
16: Now, I remember that.
15: Yeah, yeah. Mr. Kiskinis, who used to run that performance division, has come back now, and so no, the Hemi ain't going nowhere. But prior to that, they came up with a straight six engine, okay? A turbocharged straight six engine, 550 horsepower.
16: Yikes.
15: I mean, this thing runs great. and this gorgeous car, like a screaming orange outside, black on the inside, suede performance seats. That engine, like I say, 3-liter twin turbo. They call it the six pack. Transmission is an 8-speed. It sounds great, though. People say, you know, you can't get a good sound out of a six. Yes, you can. If you know what you're doing, you can do it. When you buy one of these, they also give you one day at the Dodge SRT High Performance Driving School, because you're going to learn something. course, it goes fast, but it stops fast, too, with the Brembo High Performance Brakes. Performance suspension, obviously. Custom drive modes. A launch control. Got to practice with that one, though. Active exhaust. Broom, broom, broom. Full speed forward collision warning, please. They had the peel-out paint. Also, ventilated front seats, heated second row seats. Performance pages. They can tune this thing. You can get in there and go, no, this is what I want it to do. This is where I want it to shift. Surround view camera, of course. Bright metal pedals. I mean, you know, you feel like Ronnie Race. Head-up display. Altitude adjustment lighting. Oh, excuse me. Attitude. You can change the interior color. It's
24: to your emotions?
15: Yes. Alpine 18-speaker high-performance audio subwoofer. So when you put on... You know, when I was a kid, when I wanted to speed, I'd put on bluegrass.
24: Okay.
15: It's great driving.
24: Whatever it takes.
15: It's great driving the blue. Anyway, but like I say, you know, fun car. 2026 Dodge Charger Scat Pack Plus with this amazing straight six engine. And this was loaded with everything you could get. So it came into bill money at $69,000. But I'm sure you can make a deal. But it's an amazing vehicle.
24: What is launch control?
15: You set the RPM. Then you hit a button and it holds it at that. And then you stomp the pedal completely and hit the button to release it.
24: Oh, wow.
15: Okay.
24: So you're SpaceX.
15: So that's
24: you're
15: when, you, going, yeah, exactly, when you're trying to stay Ronnie Race. Anyway, yeah. We got a lot ahead of us, so we need to do a scoot here right quick and come back because we're going to meet Kelly Poole with Global Rescue. That's who you're going to call.
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15: And welcome back to Texas Outdoor News. Harold Gunn along with Bob Vance. And this portion of our show is brought to you by Spear Ag. 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

0: 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And over the last 2 decades, we've had over 20,000 opts. And what we do is support the travelers with advisory services and field rescue and repatriation when needed.
1: Now, some of the people involved in the company, are they aren't they like, you know, ex-military and some medical and stuff like that? I mean, you've got a lot of support there.
0: We do, yep. So we, on our medical side, we are partnered with big hospitals like Johns Hopkins, and we work with medical professionals. On our security operations side, we work with a lot of retired military that have had careers in the special forces and special operations community.
1: So this is not an insurance policy as such, then it's a membership.
0: Correct. Yep. So that often gets confused. We are a membership. And so what that means is you buy a membership for as little as $139 for a 7-day trip. You have up to $500,000 in field rescue and repatriation services. And in the history of our company, we've never sent anybody a bill. So you're not going to be fighting to have reimbursement of any bills. Once you have that membership, you have that safety net with us.
1: Well, looking at your website, globalrescue.com, I noticed a lot of interesting stories of things that have helped people out. But what I found fascinating is that, and part of this service, let's say I am in a foreign country, I need a medical evacuation, but it's just not getting me out of that spot to the nearest town. You can get me to my favorite hospital in the Houston Medical Center.
0: That's correct. Yep. So once we perform that field rescue, we do go to that point of injury or illness. We'll bring you to the closest, most appropriate facility based on that injury or illness for stabilization. If you need that further or advanced care, then we're going to fly you to your home hospital of choice. I like to tell people that it's actually a really big deal. I live in a very small town in the middle of nowhere, Wyoming. And if I have a serious injury or illness, I don't want to come to this hospital. You know, I want to go to some place that can have that advanced care, you know, be it a broken limb or a serious infection. And so it really is a key part of our membership that you can go to a specialized doctor. It's home hospital of choice.
1: Now, we tend to think, you know, global travel, foreign travel. But I mean, if I fall off of a deer stand and break my leg at my ranch in the Texas Hill Country, I can use this service, correct?
0: Correct. So you can use us for advisory. If you're within that area of being able to contact 911, then we can also connect you with 911 for local services. But you can always contact Global Rescue, whether you're local, international, and traveling anywhere. So that full benefit of our membership kicks in when you're more than 100 miles from home. When you're within 100 miles from home, you have up to $15,000 in field rescue if necessary.
1: Now, how do I get a hold of you, though? If I'm in Kazakhstan or Tajikistan or Pakistan, I can't think of, but something happens. I mean, is it a phone call, a satellite phone? How do I make contact?
0: Yep. So we do require two-way communication, but that can be via any sort of device. So if you use a Garmin inReach, we are the SOS button on Azoleo. So you could press that SOS button. You can program our number into any of your sat phone devices. You can send emails. When you sign up for a membership, 7 days before your trip starts, you get access to our app. You can send texts or emails. We have an emergency button through that app. With the advances in technology with, you know, the iPhone these days, with the satellite capabilities, we have actually had ops using that satellite through the iPhone. So that's also a possibility.
1: Now, what's the difference here between what we always hear about going on a trip, get travel insurance? What's the difference?
0: So travel insurance often doesn't cover a field rescue component. So they will enact some of their benefits once you're at a hospital. So you're going to have to figure out how to self-evacuate, you know, as a big hunter and you're remote, I was just in the middle of nowhere, Zambia. I would have to get myself from the river where I got bit by the crocodile to, let's say, Lusaka, the biggest city that's, you know, 2+ hours away, and then some of those benefits can kick in. So the field rescue component really sets us aside.

0: aside from insurance. The other is the reimbursement. So you're not going to have to pay anything up front. We have vetted assets all over the world. So we work with specific helicopter companies, specific, small plane companies and operators. However we need to get you out, we have these vetted assets all over the world. So it's not going to be a scramble of trying to get a helicopter paid with an insurance company to get approvals, which we all know can take a long time with insurances.
1: Oh,
0: and you're having the worst day of your life and very life-threatening injuries. The last thing you want to do is be on the phone to try to get something paid for through an insurance.
1: Well,
0: you call us, we've got this all prearranged, and you're not going to see a bill.
1: See, something that I've found out not that long ago, actually, is that my Medicare is useless in a foreign country. And right. I didn't know that. I went, uh-huh, what? No. If I have something happen to me, maybe England, Medicare is not going to pay any of it.
0: Right, exactly.
1: You know, fortunately, I check my supplemental, will take care of it to a certain point, you know. But that's only $50,000, and some of these things can be even worse than that. But that's, you know, that's something you really got to pay attention to. And what we're going to do, we're going to pay attention to the midpoint of the program, take a little breather here, and then come back, because I know there's much more to this story. So, friends, please hang in with us, and we're going to be back shortly with Kelly Poole from Global Rescue.
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1: And welcome back to Texas Outdoor News. Harold Gunn along with Bob Vance, our guest Kelly Poole with Global Rescue. And Bob raised his hand. So, Bob, what do you got?
5: Kelly, what is the most remote place you ever had to rescue someone from?
0: Oh, gosh. The most remote. We've had some ops in places like Cameroon, which gets very remote, you know, chasing the beautiful bongo, and then also South America. We have a lot of fishing members as well. So you can think about the wildest back rivers in the jungle of Bolivia, Chile, Argentina. And then, you know, we've done a lot in other countries in Africa. When you travel to some of these places, remote gets pretty serious pretty quickly. When you take two or three flights, and then you take a 12-hour car ride. Tajikistan and Kyrgyzstan are quite remote as well. So you can think about any corners of the world. If you can get there, we can get there. But it, you know, the travel and time gets remote quick.
5: Kelly, what countries are generating the most calls for help today?
0: Well, you know, a big vertical of Global Rescue is climbing and trekking. And so you think of mountains like, Mount Everest and some big mountains in Kenya. And you've got Kilimanjaro. We've got mountains in South America. So we do get a lot of calls from climbers. That's Hape and Hayes. Going up at those elevations, those higher base camps. So I would say we've done a lot of work, and we do a lot of work in those sort of areas and on those mountaintops.
6: You know, that's amazing when you think about that, because you don't have to be, hunting or fishing either. I mean, you can use this service, you know, if I'm just a traveler, but I'm going to some exotic places and something may go wrong. Are there other memberships available? We were talking about the 7-day coverage. Is there an annual? Do I just get a hold of you every time I'm going to take a trip? How does that work?
0: Yeah, so we have sort of two different memberships. We do have a short term covering 7, 14, or 30 days. This is good for a traveler that's maybe taking one trip for the year. We also have annuals, and those are divided up into 45, 90, 180, or 365. Those are just consecutive days of travel. So if you buy an annual membership at a 45-day max, you go on your first trip, you come home, that membership starts over. Those trip lengths just can't be longer than 45 days. And I know most Americans aren't blessed to have more PTO than that anyway. So it's a great option if you're going to do multiple trips, multiple hunts, that you're always going to have Global Rescue. You're not required to tell us when and where you're traveling. So you just know you have peace of mind having your membership there.
6: Okay. Yeah, that brings up a thought, what you just said, too. I mean, do you have any places to go, no, we ain't going to cover you there? I mean, do you have any places you black out or something? Nope. If you're going there, sorry, nope. Anything like that?
0: Yeah. We only have a few. So the two places we won't do field rescue are the two poles. So the Arctic and the Antarctic.
6: Okay.
0: And that's just field rescue. So if it's just the logistics in those areas are pretty complicated. Mm-hmm. And they've got pretty established evacuation plans already. So if you're able, say you're in McMurdo, Antarctica, and you're able to get to Australia or Brazil, we'll take over from there. And the other place we can't do field rescue is Greenland. That's based on their statute, their requirements. So again, if you're able to get from Greenland to, say, Iceland or another country, then we can take over from there.
6: Okay. So and you then don't get involved in politics. I mean, if I want to go hunt somewhere, but they're having a revolution right now, I'm okay?
0: You're okay. Yep, for your medical evacuation. Now, we do have an add-on, that's security evacuation. That's basically going to remove the medical necessity to be evacuated. So think civil unrest, civil wars, unnamed natural disasters. We follow the state on those advisories. So if it's a level 4 country, we will not do a security extraction. So that means it's already in a heightened state of war. We're following the U.S. State Department on those. However, if you go to a level 3 country and it turns to level 4, you can still use your security evacuation.
6: Yeah, because you never know out there. It's pretty wild. Give us some examples, because, I mean, some of the costs, if I wasn't covered by you guys, is mind-blowing. So can you give us some examples of, like, okay, we picked up somebody here for a problem and here's what it cost, but of course it didn't cost them anything. Can you give us some numbers?
0: Yeah, a great example I can give you is we had a member traveling just to Versailles for a nice vacation with his wife, and he had a stroke. The cost of, so we're not even remote, we're just talking purely, repatriation services. The cost of that air ambulance from Versailles to the United States was $180,000.
6: And how much out of pocket did he have to pay?
0: Zero, because he had his Global Rescue membership.
6: That's amazing. Any other examples?
0: A better example, maybe not so much on the monetary side, but more just the logistics side.
6: Right.
0: There was a member, he wasn't a member of ours, which is quite sad, but he had a travel insurance, and there was an incident with a Cape Buffalo. He was charged, the PH was charged, he was severely injured, and there was a complication and a process that had to happen because the plane required payment before they'd take him off and take him to a hospital. And he actually passed because they couldn't figure out how to pay and wire the money before his injuries. He succumbed to his injuries. That's something just to think about as well. Because we have these established relationships with all of these assets, there's going to be no arguing on the phone of, get me my money. I won't. I mean, a lot of these transport companies will not take off unless they are paid beforehand.
6: Oh, my. And what do we do? Do you have translators or something? Because here I am in a foreign country, and all of a sudden, okay, the people talking languages that I don't know. How do we handle that?
0: Yep, we do have translation services as well. Yep.
6: That's really important when you think about that. And, you know, here you're out. You're fortunate enough to set up your dangerous game hunt. Well, that already tells you something that right there, doesn't it? I'm going to hunt dangerous game. Maybe I need to call Global Services before I leave town.
0: Exactly. Yep, I just did my first dangerous game hunt, and it is not a joke.
6: Oh, what was it?
0: I shot a hippo in Zambia.
6: Oh, my.
5: Wow.
0: Mm-hmm.
6: Yeah, people don't realize hippos kill more people than any other animal in Africa.
0: Exactly. Well, and so to get to the hippo, we had to cross the Luangwa River multiple times.
6: Right.
0: And we watched a 12-foot crocodile slide into the bank about 100 yards from us. Mm-hmm. And I really did think to myself, man, this is such a good thing that Global Rescue has no activity restrictions.
6: Oh, yeah, boy, that's the truth. I got to ask you before we go. Says you hunted Kyrgyzstan. What did you hunt in Kyrgyzstan?
0: So I spent some time in both Kyrgyzstan and Tajikistan, but that was more on the wildlife management side. I was partnered with Wild Sheep Foundation and a company called Panthera. But what I was doing was helping the local people, the local guides, and actually local women guides with both Ibex and Marco Polo. So I spent quite a bit of time looking over animals with them, caping processes, how to receive American hunters or international hunters, and then was fortunate to be with both Diana Rook from Sports of Field and Kirstie Pike from ProIS on their Ibex hunt.
6: Yep, Diana, I know. I tell you what, though, Kelly, you have been a great guest, but I do envy you. I just want you to know that. Now, of course, Global Services, before we say bye-bye, how do we get the information about Global Rescue?
0: Yeah, so you can call our number. We only have one number, whether you want a membership, you want more information, or even operation. And that's +1-617-459-4200. So you can give us a call. We don't use any sort of call centers. You're going to talk to a member services representative of ours, get all your questions answered. You can also check out our email, or you can email us, or you can go on our website. So all of our information is there as well.
6: Okay, and what's the address of that website?
0: So that's going to be www.globalrescue.com.
6: Absolutely. What are going to be globalrescue.com. Again, our guest today, Kelly Poole, thank you so much for all of that wonderful information and making us feel safer.
0: Yeah, thank you, Harold. Appreciate having me on.
6: Great. Friends, we'll be back with more Texas Outdoor News right after this.
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6: 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Looking at our calendar this weekend through Sunday, July 17th, 35th Annual Texas Hunters Expo in McAllen. 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
6: 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I feel safer knowing about Global Rescue.
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6: 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We've got a list of all our wonderful affiliate stations there. And you can replay the shows. You just, go where it says, listen to our show, and click on it. And they're all archived by date and by guest. All right. Do remember, we're brought to you by Ford Trucks and your best in Texas Ford dealers. So whether you're on the water or in the woods, be safe out there. So you can join us again next week, same time, same station, for more Texas Outdoor News.

0: All right. Welcome, internet listeners, Southeast Texas. How y'all doing this morning? This is your routine host, Dr. Levine. Welcome to another edition of the Dr. Levine Medical Hour. I'm here every Saturday morning between 8 and 9 here at the studios of KLVI here in Beaumont, Texas, taking your phone calls, answering questions about healthcare and medicine and how to stay alive. I never get tired of that song. It's just a great, energetic, simple, clear message about how to stay alive, or just the idea of staying alive every single day. Every day you wake up, what can I do to stay out of trouble, stay alive, stay out of the doctor's office, keep my med list down, stay out of the hospital? What do I need to do? It's complicated sometimes. So we are here every Saturday trying to help you figure out what works for you, because everybody's different. Doesn't matter what your friend is doing or your wife is doing. It's about what you do for your body, as we understand that the human body is very individualistic and requires sort of a personal, individual approach to what we do. I know we talk to our friends and our family and our coworkers. Hey, what are you doing? Well, how are you doing this? And what works for you? Just to get some ideas, which is, it's okay. But a lot of times you have to have a personal approach and personal journey in terms of figuring out what works for you. So it's an active process. It's something you have to do. We have Lawrence from Atlanta, Georgia. How can we help you?
1: Hi, Levine. Good morning. Two fast questions. Doctor, I'm a man in my 70s, number one, and I'm interested in getting your opinion on the pros and cons of getting testosterone treatment. Second question is, I have a condition called nocturia. I've tried most of the, what I call the behavior remedies, and they haven't worked. Now I'm looking into medications. I contacted a pharmacy with my health insurance company, and she recommended a couple of medications. First is darphenazine. Second is solnestocin. The others are torpispum, and there's another called oxyputinum. I want to know, you know, what's your opinion of those, and which one would you recommend, and why?
0: All right, Lawrence, that's two good questions and two common issues that come up as men get older, men's health, if you will, whereby just because of us getting older, our normal testosterone level does fall, just like ladies. They get into menopause, so there's a male menopause, if you will, and where guys, yeah, their testosterone level falls. And just like with ladies, when they go through menopause, they have a lot of physical changes that may be very uncomfortable and impact their lifestyle. Not all ladies have it, and not all men have it, meaning that I could probably line up several 65 or 70-year-old men, and all of them will have low testosterone levels, but some will feel bad, some feel okay. They're functioning fine. So the whole idea of replacement of testosterone has been around for a long time, and we've gotten better at providing a few different options for testosterone replacement, such that if a man, and most men, when they even think about testosterone, they just don't feel like a man, right? They don't have any physical stamina if they try to do something physically active, or they just have this sort of baseline feeling of fatigue or just lack of energy or strength that they notice. And it can sometimes, yes, impact their level of physical activity or their ability to just go out and cut the grass. I mean, they might have to stop several times before they can finish, whereas before they could knock it out in 30 minutes and they're done. But as you develop this low testosterone, which is, again, is a normal reaction to just getting older, right? Just the body, as it ages, the hormones just don't work as well in terms of the organs making these hormones. So the level falls. It's a part of getting older. There are diseases that can cause low T. We normally see those diseases a lot earlier. Let's say if you were a 20 or 30-year-old and it was discovered that you have low T, then we try to look at some diseases that might generate that. But if you're older, 60, 70, we don't necessarily look for diseases. We just assume it's a natural decline, male menopause, as we say. And we have to check your levels. The insurance companies sometimes want us to check on two separate days in the morning, just because of the way testosterone is secreted in the human body. There is a, what they call a pulse reaction to testosterone levels. And depending on when you check the lab throughout the day, it might be higher or lower. So a lot of times they want two levels to be low or below normal, which is normally below 200. And once you have the low level and then you have the symptoms to go with it, we call that hypogonadism or low T, a low testosterone. And then we offer a few different options. The two main options in my experience are the injections. And then they have a gel that can be done. There might, yeah, there are some other options, these hormone pellets that can be popular, can be used. It's kind of convenient. It's normally done every 3 months or so, but it's normally a cash price, cash-based business. So sometimes it's not in the pocketbook of most men. So the two options are the injections and the gel. I feel like over the past over 20 years working with patients who have low T and they take the testosterone, that it's normally a positive relationship, meaning guys feel better and they function better, they like it. And despite what you might read on the internet or maybe what was told to you by a friend or family member, it's relatively a safe product to use. There's always an issue with possible adverse reaction with anything that we give you. But over the years, in my experience, it's been a safe product. And I normally prescribe the drug to men who feel like they need a little help with their physical presence and they have low testosterone. I do use it as long as it's used in the proper dosing. It doesn't really get out of hand, and guys tolerate it very well. I know years ago, there was concern about causing heart attacks and strokes. There's always a concern for prostate cancer. You were talking about your bladder issues or your urinating issues, which sometimes can be related to an enlarged prostate. And we might have to have that conversation. Which one is more important to you, your testosterone or your ability to stay asleep at night when you're urinating a lot? But if the dosing is within the normal limits of dosing, normally guys have a good experience with it. And I don't really experience a lot of side effect issues with men taking the testosterone. So I think it's a positive thing. Just like with ladies, there was a lot of concern years ago about taking estrogen and developing breast cancer, uterine cancer, ovarian cancer. I mean, just all this cancer was going to pop up if you started taking replacement, and then that sort of got debunked, or this, more of the information came out and that was not true. So more ladies are interested in being replaced. The thing that I like to tell guys is, look, if you feel fine and you're functioning fine, I know your testosterone is low. I see it here on the lab. But if you feel good, there's honestly no reason to take it, in my opinion. If you feel fine, no reason to take it. It's only if you don't feel perfect, you don't feel like a man, then, hey, this is an option for us to see if we can make you feel better. So we'll try it. And I normally give them 3 to 6 months, and we see what happens. And I would say high percentage of the time, guys are like, yeah, you know, I do feel better. I feel more energetic. I like it. I want to keep taking it. And we just monitor the patient, and it's normally a good relationship. I think it's good. And, you know, I'm in my 50s. If at any time I feel like my energy level is going to go down, I mean, I would certainly take testosterone replacement as a man and as a physician, based on what I know, I would take it. I would feel safe taking it. As it pertains to frequent urination at night, which looks like you've been reading or studying, nocturia, that's what we call that. nocturnal, that's nighttime, turia, just urinating a lot. So the problem of urinating a lot at night, so it becomes, again, aging issues that come up as we all get older. Ladies have it too. Guys can get into it too, where you just feel like when you go to bed, you're having to get up 2, 3, 4 times a night, every night. And it's just very disruptive. And if you listen to my show, you know sleeping is very important to general health. And if you can't sleep consistently at night, then that's normally a issue. So for guys, the two big main issues for nocturia, number one is prostate enlargement. And then number two, a disease we call overactive bladder. And then you can have both. I would say that in my experience, the most common is the prostate enlargement. And if you go to your primary care physician and you say, I'm urinating at night a lot, I think they will assume, most healthcare providers, primary care doctors, they will assume it's your prostate. It's just too enlarged. It's not allowing your bladder to empty. So you have a lot of retained urine throughout the day and it's just constantly trying to get out. And so it constantly sends you to the restroom. During the day, it doesn't seem to be as irritating just because you're up and most guys are like, okay, I have to go to the bathroom throughout the day. I don't care. It's not as irritating as I'm trying to get some sleep and I want to sleep for 8 hours and I can't because I have to go to the restroom. So it's just that issue comes up more frequently about the urination at nighttime versus the urination during the day. Most guys tolerate that, no problem. It doesn't bother them. But at night, it does. But normally, most providers will assume it's a prostate issue, and they'll put you on a few different medicines. One is called Tamsulosin. One is called Rapaflow. It basically is a medicine that kind of opens up the pathway where the urine flows so that there's no obstruction, and you're able to empty your bladder enough such that you don't have all this retained urine, and you're not going to the restroom all the time, and so your frequency of urination goes down. Because every time you urinate, it's a good urination. It's a good episode. I'm getting rid of all my urine and I don't have all this retained urine, so I'm not having to go all the time. So most practitioners will start off treating that, but you could have a component of this, what we call overactive bladder, where because of some disease process, or again, the old aging issue comes up where the bladder sort of becomes hyperactive. And under normal circumstances, the brain kind of controls the bladder function. They communicate with each other such that when you get a lot of urine in your bladder and it's ready to empty, it tells your brain, hey, go to the restroom and empty. And you get this urge to urinate. Because of aging and some other diseases, that connection gets disrupted and the bladder is sort of behaving by itself. And it just becomes hyperactive, just wants to eliminate all the time. And there are medicines, and you've mentioned a few. Oxybutynin is one of them. Detrol is another. There are a couple of other name brands that I'm blanking on right now that work very, very well. Mirbetric. I don't know the generic. That's the name brand. It could be one of the ones that you mentioned. Mirbetric is one. There's another one that I'm blanking on as well that we use to basically sort of calm down the bladder so it's not so hyperactive. So the products work very well, minimal side effects. The Mirbetric and the other one that I'm blanking on, they're name brands, so sometimes the pricing is a little high, but Oxybutynin or Detrol, those generic, been around for a long time, probably a lot cheaper, right? So which one do I like? I like the Mirbetric just because it has minimal side effects, whereas the old ones, the Oxybutynin and the Detrols, they have a few more side effects, dizziness, dry mouth, blurry vision, sometimes affects your balance. But a lot of times if you keep the dosing low, then you don't have as many side effects. And like I said, in terms of testosterone, yes, I wholeheartedly believe in replacement. And a lot of times we need to get you to a urologist so that they can do some what they call urodynamic testing. Again, because a lot of times when you come go to your doctor's office, your primary, you tell them your story. other than a prostate level, like a PSA level and a urine analysis, just to look at your urine and make sure you don't have an infection or you're not bleeding, we don't really have any tests to figure out, is it obstruction that's causing your urination experience, or is it an overactive bladder, or is it both? So urologists have that sort of testing in their office, so they can really figure that out and then dose you accordingly. But most primary care doctors are going to try and help you before sending you to a urologist, because the medicines work very well. I would say for 95% of patients, all you need to do is go to your healthcare provider and get on one of these medicines or a combination of these medicines, and you're cured. There's a small percentage of patients that they just don't get better. And so that's when you normally have to send them to urologists. They do the what they call urodynamic testing. They might do a CAT scan just to look at the anatomy of the bladder and the prostate and just look around, see if there's something else going on. Like I said, maybe there's an infection in your bladder. Maybe there's cancer there in your bladder. Sometimes bladder cancer presents in very odd and peculiar ways. But for the most part, yeah, these issues come up as one gets older, but normally we can tackle those with these medications, which are, all of them are good meds, been out for a long time. So does that answer your question?
1: Dr. Vina, I cannot thank you enough. Fast question. I just wonder, my friend, if you're familiar with a medication called dronefacin and another called sulinefacin. Are you familiar with those medications at all?
0: Yeah, absolutely. And those are good products, too. I haven't used it a lot, but yes, those are some options for the prostate issue, I believe, that works very well also. Just, you know, everybody's different. Everyone responds differently to the medication, but they are very good options and been around for a long time.
1: Dr. Levine, thank you so much. Thank you so much.
0: Appreciate the phone call, Lawrence. You have a good day out in Atlanta, Georgia. Phone lines are open, 896-KLVI, 1-800-330-KLVI. I'll be back in 2 minutes.
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Our phone lines are open, 896-KLVI, 1-800-330-KLVI. Appreciate all your phone calls. Talking about overactive bladder as well as low T, don't really talk a lot about that on this show, but very common issues as both men and women get older, both genders have their own issues with these physical complaints, but a lot of times it's just an aging issue. We sort of lose control of the bladder and hormone levels start falling, and it's a part of making us feel the way we do, where we just, God, we don't have that vigor that we did have back in the day, and cutting the grass and just carrying groceries in and out of the car and just allowing your body to function and feel strong. And again, I say this all the time, you really a lot of times have to do your part to increase the odds that you feel fine and that you're not in the hospital all the time. And you have to start with what you eat and what you drink. And if you don't do that on a regular basis, then yes, more than likely, you won't feel the way you do. And you might have to take medications for that. Now, you can do everything correctly. You listen to Dr. Levine, you went to your doctors, and you could still have low testosterone. You can still have overactive bladder or an enlarged prostate. Again, a lot of these things are just, as one gets older, these are some of the issues that might pop up just because you did get to 75. I mean, as I tell most of my patients, it's honestly difficult to get to 75, 80 and not have some physical change, some ailment that you might have to deal with, something that's not working as normally as it used to. It's difficult to get to that age and not have to maybe use some medication to help you. But we still do find patients that really don't take any medicines. Everything is working. It's remarkable to see it, but I do see it. And certainly try and inquire, like, how did you get to this point? And I'm always amazed when I do see that person. I mean, everything is functioning. They really take no medications. They've had normal screening. There's been no cancer. They've had no cardiovascular disease. I mean, they sort of got through the 60s and 70s sort of without any issues. So we do see that. But again, they have done their part to take care of themselves. They don't drink alcohol. They don't smoke. Their weight's down. They're not overeating. They typically are remaining active by not necessarily running a marathon or lifting a bunch of weights, but they're engaged, right? They may work at the church or they have a big family and they're kind of constantly doing things like taking grandkids here and there. They're going to vacations. They're going to see somebody play baseball or soccer. They're going out. You know, they're just active. They get up and do something every day. And it seems to make a huge difference in my experience when just sort of interviewing these patients and trying to figure out what are you doing? Because whatever you're doing, I want to do it. And certainly want to share that to other patients who are struggling with their health. Yes, sometimes we do become unlucky and we just get a bad card dealt to us that we have to deal with. We see that as well. Meaning patients have done everything right, but they did get cancer or something did happen that was unexpected, like a cardiovascular event that they have to deal with. But typically in that situation, they are stronger and they tend to tolerate the acute crises a lot easier than if you have a lot of other medical issues that you're battling. So it does every day come down to just sort of an internal investigation into, is this food item or this beverage item going to improve my health or is it going to negatively impact my health? It's a very simple question to ask every day when you're putting something in your mouth or you're consuming something. Is this helping or hurting? And if it's not, then I need to make a change or figure out what is going to be best for me to make me feel good. And certainly if your testosterone is low, and I remember when it sort of first hit the scene for guys, it's been
out for a long time, right? So most guys know about it now. They're coming and asking for us to check the testosterone. They don't feel good. And they're interested in testosterone replacement. So a lot of guys are getting testosterone replacement. There was fear initially kind of when it hit the scene or when it started to become prioritized, because we've

So HRT, as I used to call it, hormone replacement therapy, I think they've re-termed it. And so a lot of ladies missed out on that opportunity to get hormone replacement therapy because the latest research is a little bit more relaxed about the relationship between that and cancer. I think the same relationship between hormone replacement therapy and clots or thrombosis, as we say, is still there, such that if someone is a heavy smoker, they're menopause, they want hormone replacement therapy, I think there's still a concern that there might be some increased risk of that. So it might not be a good idea for them. But then sort of midway through my career, you started hearing things about male menopause or low testosterone. And so we got into the issue of checking testosterone, and guys started getting interested in testosterone replacement. And just like with anything, when it's new, there's always a concern that it's causing a lot of harm and you got to be careful. No difference with testosterone replacement, right? And the big concern at that time was cardiovascular disease increase, meaning guys would get on testosterone and then have, you know, a massive heart attack, massive stroke, and also increase the risk of prostate cancer or enlargement of the prostate. And as we were just talking with the caller about urinating frequently, for most guys, that's going to be a prostate issue versus a bladder issue. But you can have both issues. But for the most part, we start off with enlargement of the prostate issues. And so that was the concern with testosterone. You're going to have a stroke. You're going to get prostate cancer. And certainly my experience, I've seen if the dosing is a little bit too high for guys, yes, there are some physical changes that are not so good for them. Weight gain is one of them. Their blood pressure tends to go up and their blood levels tend to go up as well, where the blood gets kind of thick. And that's when you're kind of taking too much testosterone on a regular basis. So we normally do endorse some routine blood work if you're on testosterone just to make sure nothing is happening. But in my experience, it tends to be completely reversible, meaning we get patients off the testosterone for several weeks. And a lot of those metabolic derangements tend to subside or go away, meaning the blood pressure comes down, the weight goes down, the blood thins out, and you sort of get back to sort of a normal self. Because the prostate cancer issue takes a while for that to happen. So in my experience, in my understanding, you would have to be on higher doses of testosterone for a longer period of time before it would sort of kick in the prostate cancer. Because again, you have to understand, a lot of guys are taking testosterone replacement right now. And based on my understanding, we're not necessarily seeing this massive uptick of prostate cancer because of that. And again, because you need to take the medications in the right dosing, you know, follow up with your doctor and get some routine blood work periodically to make sure nothing is happening. But I have not seen personally in my own practice in the hospitals, I have not seen any uptick in cardiovascular disease, prostate cancer, or clots because guys are taking testosterone, especially all the guys that are taking it right now in all its various forms. Like I said, it's an injection. There's a topical pump. Comes in a little pump. You just get a few little squirts and you rub it on your chest. And I think that most guys are worried about what they read about is when they put it on their skin and their chest, it warns about people coming in contact, like your kid or your wife coming in contact with you and getting some exposure to the testosterone, and then they start getting issues. So that was another fear. But again, I haven't seen that personally with guys who do the topical cream or gel, just again, hypersensitive about all these adverse reactions and side effects. But I personally have not seen that be an issue as well. I think the testosterone gel, as the caller was asking, which one do you prefer? If I had to take it, that's probably the one I would do. It's sort of a daily application. You put it on your chest, you rub it on, you're done. With the injections, you know, it's typically once a week or every other week, sometimes every 3 weeks. It is an injection. It's a needle. Some guys just sort of have a needle phobia. Somebody's got injected. Maybe you can inject it. But we're trying to sort of level out the levels of testosterone, because when you get this injection, it sort of causes this acute massive rise in your testosterone level. And then in between your recent injection, then the next one, the levels kind of spike.

0: All right, welcome back to Talk with the Medical. Our phone lines are open, 896-KLVI, 1-800-330-KLVI. I want to remind you that starting July 1st, right, into July, a couple of weeks, we had our July 4th holiday. But the one thing that was sort of an update was the access to these GLP-1 agonists, right? If you are on Medicare, you have Part D, they have this, what they call GLP-1 Bridge Program, B-R-I-D-G-E, Bridge Program. If you're not aware of that, as you know, a lot of us are struggling with our weight and our health, and we're struggling because we're just a little bit too heavy. It's just too much good food around and too much good soda water and all these sugary beverages that are so delightful and so tasteful. It's just hard to say no when you're hanging around the house all day. And yeah, you got 20, 30 pounds hanging on you. And as a result of that, yeah, your energy is low, your pressure is high, your cholesterol is high, your sugar is high, you don't feel good. And you just, man, you're struggling to try and get that down. Anyway, this new category of really diabetes medicines, which we call GLP-1, have been able to help patients lose weight and say no to all of the food noise that's out there that prevents them from not eating or drinking for several hours, right? It's hard to do that, right? Just because for all of us, we're sort of taught from birth that, hey, you have to eat breakfast, you got to eat lunch, got to eat dinner. And it's just sort of a pattern that we were taught, and we sort of engage in that every single day, right? It's 8 o'clock, I need to be eating. It's 1 o'clock, and then I got to go to my lunch break. I need to be eating. And it's 6 or 7, I'm at home, I've just gotten off from work, and I need to make dinner. You know, it's just what you do. And so it's very difficult to do that. So this drug has been out to help patients fight that food noise that we have out there. The GLP-1 agonists, you know them as semaglutide, are Ozempic, Wegovy, Zepbound, Trulicity, Foundayo. I mean, these are becoming household names just because they're so popular, and they're making a huge difference as it pertains to all of the weight issues that we have, just because it works and you can take it long term. And it does have its side effect issues, primarily gastrointestinal upset like bloating, constipation, nausea, vomiting, sometimes pancreatitis. And sometimes the pain can be pretty severe, like severe cramping, so severe that you go to the emergency department and you have to get CAT scans, you have to be admitted, you may have to see a gastroenterologist and get scopes. But it's all just from the adverse reaction of the GLP-1 that you're taking to help you lose weight. And it can happen at any time, meaning you can be on the medicine for several months, nothing happens, and then boom, all of a sudden you have this reaction. Certainly expected if you just had an increase in the dosing of the GLP-1, and then all of a sudden you sort of get this reaction. We are starting to see a lot more cases of this, and there's really no antidote to it. We just have to provide supportive care, just like medicines to help with the nausea and the vomiting and the constipation and the pain. We do have medications for that to help, but we just have to kind of give it time, and then it gets better and it goes away. But it's been the expense that's really been the limiting factor for most people. It's just expensive. I mean, people don't have $500, $600 a month to just pay for one medication. I mean, that is just astronomical. So Medicare, trying to help out, now has this what they call GLP-1 Bridge Program that you might be eligible for. Not everybody's going to be eligible. That's how the system works in our country, right? There's all this criteria that you have to meet before you can get your drug paid for. It's not as simple as your doctor writing a prescription and you just go to the pharmacy and pick it up. God, that would be wonderful, right? If it just only worked that way and it was reasonably priced. We know the pharmaceutical companies, they're in business. They do a lot of research and development. We get all that. But man, if the pricing was just sort of in the ballpark of what the average American could afford, we wouldn't have to do all of this prior authorization and all this paperwork and all these obstacles to just get the drug in you. Drugs that work. They're very good drugs. They've been proven to work. They keep you out of the hospital. They help you lose weight, get off those statins, get off all that blood pressure medicine. I mean, really, really good stuff. But, it depends on if you have Part D, and then we got to check this and check that, and we got to check this other thing, and got to make all these phone calls, and you got to call this line and not that line, and just why? I don't understand that part of it. 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Anyway, we're going to our last break. Phone lines open, 896-KLVI, 1-800-330-KLVI. I'll be back in 2 minutes.
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Our phone lines are open, 896-KLVI, 1-800-330-KLVI. The hour goes by so, so fast. Remember, if there's any questions or topics you'd like me to talk about, you can call the radio station here throughout the week, or you can call my office, 347-3621, area code 409, and leave that topic, and we do our best to get to it and talk about it and discuss it. Remember, we're trying to help you figure out what works best for you and your family to, again, stay healthy, stay alive, and stay out of the hospital, stay out of the doctor's office as much as possible. We did spend some time talking about nocturia. That's the medical term for frequent urination at nighttime, which both men and women sometimes get that. For men, it's going to be prostate first, bladder second. It can be both. For ladies, it's normally just bladder first, overactive bladder, and they really get more of the nocturia issues in my experience, but guys can get it too. And we have really good medications for both of these issues. We talked about a few of those, the ones that the caller mentioned. Well, the Detrol or oxybutynin, as well as Mirbetriq, which is one that I use a lot, M-Y-R-E-B-T-R-I-Q, something along those lines. Unfamiliar with the generic term of that because I just used the name brand. But certainly might have to go through some testing, maybe a PSA, urine analysis. Sometimes you might have to go to the urologist so you can get some more fancy testing to see what the issue is. For most ladies, we just give them one of these available medicines for overactive bladder, and it sort of fixes the day. Again, we'll always check urine to make sure that there's no infection, there's no blood in it, because a lot of times the bladder is just doing its job and just trying to get rid of urine that's dirty or it's irritating, so it's making you urinate a lot. So we normally start off with just some basic things. Check your kidney function, check your white blood cell count. Yeah, that basic evaluation, but certainly something you should not ignore if you're trying to get sleep and just frequently having to get up and urinate. Yeah, you might need a little workup to make sure, but for the most part, it's bladder for ladies, it's prostate first for guys, and then bladder second for guys or both. And then we did spend a lot of time talking about low testosterone or male menopause, as some of us have characterized this particular problem, whereby because of aging, the testosterone level does fall and you feel less energetic, less vigorous, and maybe you just want to feel better, maybe sexually you want to have a different experience with your wife or your significant other. And so guys come in and they want to get checked out, and we normally check it. Normally, the insurance companies want two levels in the morning to be low, and we have the injections, we have the topical gel. There's some pellets that can be injected as well, or placed in the what we call subcutaneous layer that slowly dissolve over 3 to 4 months. That's normally cash based. That's a little bit more expensive for some people to afford, but certainly something that you can look into. So a lot of availability, normally well tolerated without a lot of side effects, and just a good experience overall for most guys. Remember that testosterone replacement can sometimes influence prostate growth and development, right? So if you're already having prostate issues, testosterone replacement might not be a good candidate. You might not be a good candidate for that. And if you already have established prostate cancer, that's a no-no as well. We normally do not give testosterone replacement to guys who already have prostate cancer. Again, need to talk with your healthcare provider about that. Our history of prostate cancer, we normally don't do that as well without a conversation about the pros and cons of testosterone replacement. So are there some guys who take testosterone that have had prostate cancer? Absolutely. But it's after an agreement and a conversation and understanding. Have a good weekend. Don't drink and drive. Eat some vegetables. We'll see you guys next week.

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1: Let up. I'm Paul Stevens, Fox News. CENTCOM announcing the U.S. carrying out more attacks on Iran for a seventh straight day.
2: The U.S. has hit roads and bridges around Bandar Abbas, a strategic port city near the Strait of Hormuz. Their aim is to isolate the IRGC from resupplying. CENTCOM touted the destruction of one observation tower in particular, which they say significantly weakens the IRGC's ability to coordinate attacks on ships. The U.S. is denying Iran's claim that it's hitting civilian infrastructure, arguing it's been striking military targets with one goal in mind. On the other hand, the U.S. says Iran has been the bad actor, carrying out these attacks on civilian ships and damaging a water desalination plant in Kuwait. Iran is refusing to back down, carrying out retaliatory attacks on U.S. targets in the Gulf region.
1: And that is Fox's Madeline Rivera in D.C. Two outgoing GOP senators who really lost their primary bids, or recently rather, are breaking ranks, delivering a sharp rebuke to President Trump, this following a primetime address Thursday night on election security.
3: During a Friday discussion at the Aspen Security Forum in Colorado, both Louisiana's Bill Cassidy and Texas's John Cornyn said the president's remarks missed the point. Senator Cornyn didn't understand the focus on events from 6 years ago.
4: Frankly, as a member of the Senate Intelligence Committee, there wasn't a whole lot new.
3: Senator Cassidy said people are more concerned about other issues.
5: We should be talking about what matters to the people around the kitchen table. And right now they can't afford their health care, their housing, their groceries, or the gasoline.
3: In his Thursday night speech, the president claimed that starting in 2020, China compromised U.S. election data, and that evidence was hidden from him. He's calling for investigations. Kevin Uresky, Fox News.
1: Cassidy and Cornyn both recently unseated in primaries. 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
1: Democrats in Maine still looking for their nominee for a U.S. Senate race after the controversial candidate Graham Plattner had to withdraw from that contest.
8: The race to replace Graham Plattner as Maine's Democratic Senate nominee is off to a precarious start. 8 of the 12 candidates vying to replace Plattner debated for the first time Thursday night. 4 Democrats, who won at least 20% of the vote in June's primary, debated first, followed by 4 longer-shot candidates. After, the New York Times declared, quote, Maine Democrats don't exactly have a deep bench, noting halting answers, convoluted responses, and stilted deliveries. Plattner's popularity looms large over the race. He won the June Democratic primary in a landslide, but was forced to quit after being accused of rape, which he denies.
1: And that's Fox's Brian Yenis. Maine has until Monday, the 27th of July, to file a new candidate to fill Plattner's spot on the ballot for the Senate. President Trump wants the late Senator Lindsey Graham's sister to run for a full term in the chamber.
9: President Trump is offering his complete and total endorsement to Senator Darlene Graham, the sister of South Carolina Republican Lindsey Graham, if she chooses to run for her late brother's Senate seat. That term expires the end of this year, and a Republican primary primary is set for next month to replace Lindsey Graham on the ballot. The president says Darlene Graham is a spectacular person and a true American patriot and says he's asked her to run in the special primary for the good of the nation. Darlene Graham was sworn in this week as senator to serve out the rest of Lindsey Graham's term. At the White House, Jared Halpern, Fox News.
1: World Cup today, France and England for the third place game, 5 p.m. Eastern in Miami. And then tomorrow, Sunday, it's Spain and Argentina playing the World Cup final at the New York, New Jersey Stadium in the Jersey Meadowlands. I'm Paul Stevens. This is Fox News.
10: Texas Governor Greg Abbott has issued a major disaster declaration for 28 counties due to the Hill Country flooding, with two confirmed deaths. Uvalde and Kerr County getting hit the hardest. Abbott says the Nueces River is the biggest concern.
11: Residents and leaders need to understand the rivers will still rise and still pose life-threatening danger.
10: Chief of the Texas Division of Emergency Management, Nim Kidd.
12: The volunteers that are coming in to clean and help are going to be a huge impact to get us down the road.
10: Massive nine-state rescue forces descending upon the area as crews pull hundreds of people from rising floodwaters. Alabama, Oklahoma, Florida, and Louisiana have announced deployments. More than 200 have been rescued so far. I'm Erica Smith.
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18: Well, yes, indeed. And good morning. Taking a look at some of our WeatherNet stations this morning as we get started on a Saturday. It's definitely feeling it out there. Let's see. RC Services, 87 this morning. Port of Port Arthur, they're clocking in. Well, let's check Sam Rayburn. Actually, Sam Rayburn is 80 this morning. And Rose City, 85. So definitely some warm temperatures as we get started. Auto Show first up. We'll follow that with My Home Answer Man, all on News Talk 560, KLVI, and of course Dana Simmons Real Estate Show. That's coming up at noon today on KLVI.

0: Yes, indeed. Beautiful, beautiful Saturday morning. If you dry down a little bit, you may get a little yard work done. Maybe not. Still a lot of water around. Well, let's get started with the auto show. If you've got some questions about your car, your truck, 409-896-KLVI. That's 409-896-KLVI. And Dwayne Goins, Glenn Johnson with us today on the auto show. And good morning, guys.
1: Morning.
2: Morning.
0: Oh, y'all sound bright and cheery this morning.
2: Well, you started talking about mowing grass, and it just kind of took the wind out of the sails.
0: Yes, I'll tell you. It's one of those things that it's almost become a weekly affair now for most of us with the way it's with the way the grass has grown. You wait 2 weeks, and you're usually sorry you waited 2 weeks.
2: Sometimes you can't help it.
0: Well, yeah, with all the rain we have had, and, of course, not as bad. Obviously, it's the hill country. It's a sad situation up there.
2: Boy, isn't it, though?
0: Though, I guess if there is a bright spot to some of that, a lot of those reservoirs and lakes, which were
1: needed to be
0: practically empty, are filling up. Got some acquaintances in Corpus, and they were facing huge shortages. And their lakes and such starting to fill up. With all the runoff, so that's if there's a good news, there's the good news that we're alleviating some of the shortages of the lakes and reservoirs up that way. 909 News Talk 560 KLVI. What's been going on, guys?
2: Well, it's the same thing that, yeah, you know, as it was last week when we had this conversation.
0: Doesn't change much, does it?
2: I don't see as many travelers. People getting ready for travel. Not like we used to, anyway. And as far as that goes, I haven't had but just a handful of students out for the summer.
1: Yeah. And they'll usually wait to the last minute.
0: Yes, that's having young ones in the family. Yeah, they wait to the last minute and say, I got to have it tomorrow. Here's what's going
1: on.
0: It's
1: probably not going to happen.
0: Yeah, not going to happen. I do wonder, though, we may be seeing just a little less travel this year.
1: You know, we're sitting here talking about this, but, you know, I think a lot of this is that people are doing more maintenance on their cars, so it's not coming in all at once. You see
0: what
1: I'm
0: saying?
1: That's
0: a good point. No, that is a very good point. You think... what we've been talking about, finally getting through to folks that maintenance is a key here. And if you're doing routine maintenance, I guess you don't always feel like you got to get something checked out before you take a trip. You feel pretty safe about things.
2: Yeah, I agree. You know,
0: well, and I think
2: on the maintenance part of it, you know, the schedules and things for these vehicles that are not as like they quite used to be. You know, there's a lot of little things to check out now, but it's really, some of it's just observation, Jim.
0: No, and that's
1: just look, touch and feel.
0: Just look and see what it's what it is doing, and that makes
2: to this
0: sense.
2: Day. You know, I walk, even if I'm walking through a parking lot, I could be going into a grocery store. I'm looking at the tire wear on the front of cars. I just, for back in the day, I did a lot of alignments and that was what you always could look at to get an idea if a person was having problems that they wouldn't even know about, you know.
0: Mm-hmm. That's interesting that the alignments, of course, in this area, the alignments sometimes don't last very long.
1: Well, everybody knows it because of the... A lot of it's because of the side streets. A lot of it's because of the expressway. A lot of it's, you know, you just, if you hit something hard, it's probably a good idea to have it checked, looked at, make sure you don't have a bent ball joint or anything like that.
0: So it can be more than knocking it out of alignment. And that's interesting. A friend of mine here, what I think she's getting some struts for her car.
2: Yeah.
0: And struts are not, I didn't realize they're not as inexpensive as I was thinking they were, but no. They're replacing all of them. But now, is that something that's just wear and tear items?
1: That's unusual. What, how many miles is on it?
0: You know, I don't know. It's an older vehicle, so I don't know. Okay.
2: You know, when you talk about how long they last, is where you're going with this, if it's normal wear and tear.
0: Right.
2: I had a Dodge Caravan that went to the school twice a day. It went over four speed bumps going in and out.
0: Right.
2: So it went over eight times a day. It went over a speed bump. Low, slow rolling, just up and up and down. I put struts, good ones on there, and shocks on the rear every year for 5 years in a row. Until I got them kids out of that parking lot to another school that didn't have that many speed bumps. And it just, that bouncing up and down, eight times a day, 5 days a week during the school year, it just wore them out.
0: Wow.
2: That's the only expense I ever had on that vehicle in the time that I owned it, was one master cylinder and shocks and struts. That was the only expense that I ever had on that. It was a good vehicle. You just... It just, the nature of it in speed bumps just didn't get along.
0: That is interesting. And of course, you see those a lot. Now, see different size speed bumps, too. Some are pretty...
2: Well, that's what they're designed to do, is to keep you from, you know, hooking across of them. But even at that, the up and down, and it just, I don't know.
0: Yeah, it's interesting. And of course, some parking lots, they've got... potholes, everything else, and we got to be careful. And I see people racing through those sometimes. Like, slow down. It's a parking lot. And you see all sorts of issues there. But if you, now you talk about going through and looking at tires and such. Can somebody, when they look at your tires, sort of make a determination if you got those other problems? If there's a problem with shocks or suspension or whatever.
2: Well, yeah, I guess so. But, I mean, you know, to get – if they're wearing wrong, you got a problem.
0: You got a problem.
2: You could look at your front tires and look at your back tires and say, something ain't right here. You know,
1: and that could be vice versa now, too.
2: Yeah.
1: I mean, it don't have to be the front ones all the
2: time.
1: That's
2: true. Very true.
0: Yeah, and with that, then you know, hey, get something in checked out. Again, that's something, you know, when you are doing that regular maintenance, I assume when I bring a vehicle in for maintenance, a good shop, they're looking at all that. They do sort of a once-over, don't they?
1: Yep.
2: Yeah, and everybody will be driving down a road somewheres, and they'll see that black mark hooking off to the right or to the left. There's two things that cause that. A tire blew out or the front end fell off.
1: It's just like we've been talking about for 2 months.
2: And that could be anybody.
1: That's right.
2: You know, generally that doesn't happen without any kind of a warning. If it's a tire, you know they're bad. If it's a front end problem, you know it's making some noise. Yeah. But I see them all the time because of the route that I go.
1: Sitting on the side of the road.
2: There's a new one. You know, my wife said, well, there's a new one going off through the bush, through the tracks, you know.
0: Well, I see those black marks all the time, so that's what that is.
2: There's nobody running around here doing that with a marker. That's the real deal.
0: It's the real deal.
2: Yeah.
0: 916. News Talk 560 KLVI. I've got a question. 409-896-KLVI.
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0: News Talk 560, KLVI, Ed's Automatic Transmission. You know, they've been around for a long time, since 1958, as a matter of fact, was when they opened. And they have, they provided great transmission service for a long time, and the transmissions have changed. 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Dwayne Goins and Glenn Johnson with us today on the Auto Show. Again, if you got some questions, 921, you can get them into us. Coming up at 10, it's Keith Bailey and Keith, of course, with Direct Force. And then 11 o'clock, Greg Bostwick's going to join us. We'll talk a little lawn and gardening. He's been tutoring me on some things. The guy is so knowledgeable when it comes to plants. Of course, being a part-time farmer himself. He knows what's going on, and he'll be here to answer your questions. And coming up at noon today, it's Dana Simmons, the Dana Simmons Real Estate Show. That's 12 noon today on News Talk 560 KLVI. Well, right now we're talking cars, trucks, autos. That's what we are talking with, Dwayne Goins and Glenn Johnson. And by the way, how's the price of gas going these days? You know, I've paid no attention. Has it gone up or down?
1: No, it went up again this week about... diesel went up like 14 cents. Okay. Gas went up like 7.
0: And I'll be honest, it's certainly not that I'm a wealthy individual, far from the truth. But, you know, I don't pay a whole lot of attention because I got to go where I got to go. Yeah. So, you know,
1: what most people's done turned into. You know, well, I got to have it.
0: Well, yeah. You know? Yeah, I'm going to set and agonize over every penny. And you don't like paying more, but certainly you talk about a 10 cent or something increase and you put 20 gallons in. Then don't.
1: Diesel went up 26 cents one day and it went back down some the next.
0: That's interesting. And you can set in your driveway or maybe don't stop for the latte going in or take your lunch one day. If you're used to eating out, take your lunch one day a week and probably make up the difference in your gas for that week. It amazes me. I don't understand it. And I guess you're in the business. It's hard to understand other than, as we were talking about last week, you got to put the money down when they put the gas in the big tanks. So whatever happens after that, maybe you win, maybe you lose. And I don't think people understand that. It's very tough right now when you have these volatile situations. It's very tough for the people that are actually selling the gas.
2: We try to not let it get below a half a tank so that way it doesn't look as bad.
0: Yeah.
1: That's way my wife.
2: Yeah.
0: Well, and also, isn't it better to keep that vehicle like half full, not let it run into the very last drop and the lights coming on and all that?
1: Well, it don't hit you quite as hard either.
0: Right. Well, I'm thinking about the car itself, truck.
2: It's you're thinking about the fuel pumps burning up. Yes, when people just run them on that quarter of a tank all the time. Yeah. Believe it or not, as crazy as it sounds, knowing gas blows up, but electric motor needs that gas to cool it down.
0: Yeah, I've said before, I will still never quite fathom why they would put an electric motor in a gas tank. But of course, gas is not...
2: I'm sure it was one of them, hold my beer, let's try this and see if it works, and it did.
0: Well, and gas is not explosive if you're submerged in gas.
2: Right.
0: That's one of the popular things they will do at a fire school sometimes is create a spark within a container of gas because it won't do anything. It's the vapors that are the bad boys. So, yeah, I guess that works. But, yeah, it still seems odd to me. And, of course, what that means is if you have a problem then with a fuel pump, what do you guys have to pull the tank to replace a fuel pump?
2: Just depends.
1: Depends on which one.
0: Gotcha.
2: Somebody pull the back seat out.
0: The back seat?
2: Yeah.
1: See, you know, that kind of came in and went out. It's not that way as much anymore, do you think?
2: Well, I had one, a 17 or 18 model here last week that had contaminated fuel in it, and I pulled the back seat on it to pull a sample out of it, and then I decided, well, you know what? I'm going to go a different angle with this. I don't think it's water. It was just poor fuel quality. Mm-hmm. It was.
1: Yeah.
2: But, yeah, there's still some that back there. We got batteries behind the back seat.
0: And people wonder sometimes about the labor or what it costs to do something that they say, well, it didn't used to cost that much, but they're hiding some of these things.
2: Well, there's
0: now,
2: no crystal ball, you know. You do enough of something of the same thing all the time, it becomes you can shortcut to the problem quicker. But you know, we're independents. We work on everything. It's just nuts and bolts for us. You know,
0: I still just can't imagine you're having to pull the seat to get to a fuel pump.
2: Absolutely.
0: Or having to pull the seat or take the fender apart to get to a battery.
1: Oh, that's getting more
2: I would
1: and more
2: rather
1: and
2: pull
1: more.
2: The back seat out to do a fuel pump than to drop a tank.
1: Yep.
0: Interesting. Yeah.
1: Especially if it goes around the back side of the strut arms and
2: yeah.
1: all.
2: Yeah.
0: So it becomes, and again, I know we also encourage do-it-yourselfers and such on things they feel competent doing, but I will tell you, pulling a gas tank, to me, has never worked for an amateur. That is never something
2: you know,
0: that the
2: back in the day,
0: shade tree mechanic ought to be attempting.
2: Back in the day, we wouldn't, when we were at the old station, you know, we did a lot of Chevrolets, a lot of Fords. You pulled the tank out of them, and a lot of do-it-yourselfers would call in, and I would not give them enough to let them get doing that because the first thing they do is drag an incandescent bulb drop light out there, which is your firing pin for the bomb, you know?
0: Yes, for the fumes.
1: And a few shops around here burned.
2: Yes, we had one on College Street.
0: Yep. And that's with professionals doing the work.
2: Yeah.
0: Yeah, that is one of those things that you just, it's sort of like taking your own appendix out or something. Just don't do it. Just don't do it. Go to the professionals. Well, you're talking about a fuel tank issue, some sort of repair to a fuel tank or a fuel pump. Hey, let the professionals handle it. 928 at News Talk 560 KLVI.
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0: News Talk 560, KLVI. Let's go to the phones and talk to Felix. Has a question for you guys. And you're on the air. What's your question?
17: Yes. Good morning. My question is, I just bequeathed a 2009 Toyota Camry. It's got about 212,000 miles on it, and it's got a couple issues, mainly a broken engine mount, and it's misfiring on two cylinders. I guess my question would be, with what's wrong with it, with what I know is wrong with it, I guess, is it a sound investment to keep putting money in this car, or is it worth it?
1: It depends on what it looks like, how it drives, all kinds of stuff.
2: Did you know
1: we've got
2: the
1: a lot of them at 350,000, 400,000 on them.
0: So some of them have run pretty high mileage.
1: Go ahead, Dwayne.
2: Did you know the previous owner? Did you just marketplace buy it or something?
1: No, or how actually, long have you
17: it
1: had
17: it? Given to me. I just got it last week. It was given to me, actually. It was a family car.
2: Okay. Well, so that sounds like it probably was taken care of pretty good. This is what I would do first. I'd find out what the miss is. Before you do anything else, you get through the miss and it's just a coil or something like that, or plugs, may need a tune-up. Then get that running part lined out. Then work on the motor mounts and oil leaks, valve cover, gaskets, or whatever. Not a drive belt, belt tensioner. You know, the things that I think of off the top of my head at a 200,000 miles. Should be on its second set of maintenance right now, big maintenance, if it hadn't already been done for you.
0: So main thing is sort of isolate what that miss is about first.
2: That's a deal breaker there. If it's mechanical, then you don't want to put no mounts on it. But if it's just a coil or plugs, then, hell, tune it up.
1: What motor's in it?
2: Didn't say a four-cylinder?
17: No, sir. It's got the 3.5 V6.
2: Oh, jeez.

0: When was the last time you woke up actually feeling rested or got through the day without feeling stressed out? 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
8: All right, 9:38 this morning, Sour Lake Elementary. Let's see, it is 86 in Sour Lake this morning. Spindletop Boomtown, right by the baseball fields at Lamar, 86 this morning, 86. News Talk 560, KLVI. And we continue with the auto show this morning. If you got a question, 409-896-KLVI. That's 409-896-KLVI. Glenn Johnson, Dwayne Goins here with us this morning, answering your questions. Pretty easy. And that's an interesting caller, too. I noticed, Dwayne, you asked about the pedigree of that car, where it came from and such. Boy, when you're getting you can't do it from, I guess, most dealers and such, but if you're maybe doing a family transaction or a transaction from another individual, well, having those service records can be pretty important.
9: Or at least know who owned it. You know,
8: yeah, I know if or they likely to have taken care of it.
9: Yeah, habits are, you know,
8: exactly. And that was also interesting. If you've isolated, you may have a number of things wrong with that vehicle, but to hone in on what could be the most expensive or the most, I guess, devastating first to determine what you want to do with the vehicle.
9: Some of the, you know, like this gentleman's call, mm-hmm. you know, he said, I had it gifted to me or handed down to me. Mm-hmm. Some of the worst ones that I've had to re-fix this, that, and the other to get them roadworthy again were the ones that set up in the garage for the longest or only got drove once or twice a month for the last 10 or 15 years. You know, that story, only went to the store and church. And then you get them out on the road and they just damn fall apart.
10: Yeah. Yeah, that's the ones that
9: they look good.
8: Well, I would think just the opposite, but those are the worst ones then.
9: Well, in the history of what I have seen, you know, of course they look great, but they just start falling apart.
8: That's interesting. And
9: you
8: I guess
9: you stand in that corner, Jim, you're going to age 10.

0: years, whether you move or not.
1: And it's not going to be as healthy not getting any exercise
0: as
1: and such. And I guess that's part of it is what you want to get your vehicle or it needs to be up to an operating temperature, I guess, and such, and run to I guess, maintain its efficiency. Sometimes, I guess, just hopping in it and running two blocks to the store or whatever, you never really get anything going on that vehicle.
0: No, and that's one of the killers of your diesels, you know, is when you only commute 5-6 miles to work every day, and you crank it up, leave the house, go to work, crank it up, and come home.
1: Mm-hmm.
0: And the motor and the emissions and all that weren't designed for that. Designed to reach an operating temperature and be run at an operating temperature for X amount of time for the emissions to heat up and do the things that it's supposed to do. When that gets neglected, the time clock on it says, I've got to have enough of this. You're going to have to do something or I'm going to put you in reduced power.
1: And operating temperature, that's a lot of the catalytic converters, all that
0: stuff. Well, nothing really goes to work until it reaches that operating temperature. Yeah, that's in a gasoline vehicle,
1: right,
0: too, but worse than a diesel is nothing goes to work yet until it reaches that temperature.
1: And once it's at that temperature, then it's move it on.
0: Right.
1: And, well, that's the other thing. Diesels, I know construction sites and such, sometimes they'll just sit and let a diesel run.
0: Well, some of the farm trucks ride around in just a field.
1: Mm-hmm.
0: You know, go from one levee to another, kill it, crank it up, go to the next one, you know, out in the field half a day. And whether it be idling or putting around, it's just not getting, the ingredients aren't there for it to go into its emissions work.
1: And of course,
2: also keep the moisture out of that motor too.
0: Yeah.
1: Ah, okay. And that is also a real detriment, is when you get a lot of moisture in those motors too, I suppose. So yeah, the proverbial little old lady that just drove it to church on Sunday, that may not be the best car for you, or the person who lived 2 miles from work and drove it just to work and back. That's not always the best thing. But again, there are some great values out there. And if you can know who you are purchasing it from, know them, or if you get some service records. I've never understood that. Dealers just immediately get rid of all those service records. You have no idea if that vehicle was serviced or not. And I always have a feeling on the sportier vehicles, you never know if maybe a younger, sportier person was driving it.
0: Who buys one of those cars just to putt around and look cool?
1: Exactly. So when you're looking at one of those that's previously owned, well, I think also just bring it to one of you guys and let you look at it. Let you put it on the rack. Pay to have that computer hooked up to it. I don't think it's ever a bad idea, because what that charge is going to be compared to finding out you've got a major engine or transmission problem 3 months into owning it. Okay, you got a problem.
0: You know, I believe Glenn or I, either one, could take any vehicle somebody brought up to us, walk around it, look under the hood, pop the trunk, look in areas of things that we look for that are fishy, and drive it, and can tell you whether it would be worth spending the money to have it really checked out or not.
1: Well, and you guys have done this for a long time, and I know that when we've had some flooding in the past, and of course there's flooding in the hill country now, so eventually, you know,
2: those cars end up over here.
1: I was going to say, we may well see those. Now, you guys know what to look for sometimes, don't you, when somebody has tried to sort of refurbish and move them on down the trail?
0: Sure.
2: Yeah.
0: Sure.
2: I mean, we've been through this so many times.
0: Yeah, I look for the bolts holding the seat down that look like they've had a socket or an impact on them, and the trunk, to look underneath the spare tire, by underneath the back seats. to see if you pop them out to see if there's, you know, evidence underneath there.
2: Always take an inner door panel. On the rear.
0: Yeah.
1: That's interesting. Why an inner door panel?
2: Because, I mean, 99.99% of the time, whoever's doing this car would never take those panels off.
1: Okay, so you can actually see signs of what happened when you take that panel off.
2: Yep.
0: Yeah, you know, underneath you can look around certain areas for pine needles and grass to be embedded. And,
1: I never thought of that.
0: Yeah, we had one actually one time that had minnows, dead minnows in the radiator core. That
1: was interesting.
0: In the radiator. Yeah,
1: that one went in a canal. Yeah, yeah, you pretty much knew that. That one was probably not a good buy. We'll take a break and be back. News Talk 560 KLV.
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1: News Talk 560, KLVI Auto Show, coming up at 10:05 this morning. It's My Home Answer Man starting off this morning with Keith Bailey from Direct Force. Also following that up with Greg Bostwick. Going to circle back by after a week of work. He's circling back by to talk lawn and gardening this morning. That's at 11 o'clock. And, of course, we'll have the real estate show coming up at noon today with Dana Simmons. You know, we're just talking about keeping cars and trucks a while, and I certainly am a testimony to that. Probably not a good testimony to the maintenance. I tend to defer that, and that's not good. That's not good. If you want to keep that car, you need to do your maintenance. Twain's Automotive, of course, they're easy to find because they're on College. 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They can take care of your maintenance needs as well as the repair needs and just whatever you need for your car, your truck, be it gas, be it diesel, they're there for you. And let's see, Dwayne, you get there well pretty early in the morning. Let's see, y'all open up what, about 8 o'clock in the morning, 7:30 or 8 o'clock? Yeah. Okay, so y'all are opening at 8 in the morning, and now you do leave a little early on Friday.
0: Yes.
1: Yes.
2: This is a yes answer.
1: The question was, when do you leave on Friday? Y'all close at noon on Friday, right?
0: We do.
1: Yes, indeed. But again, for maintenance needs, they're going to take care of you, and you can come by there. And give them a call if you got a problem, and they'll help you out. A lot of folks in Southeast Texas have gone there for a lot of years. 409-842-1900. That's the number. Automotive show And 10 minutes left in the show. If you got a question, 409-896-KLVI. And you can check us out, give them a call, and they'll help you with your problem. I will not help you, as I say. I probably defer maintenance too long. In fact, I got to get my vehicle into you. I've deferred some things till it's a deferred defer, but I got to get in and get some things done. Again, News Talk 560 KLVI. You're talking about, you know, if somebody's looking at a vehicle or whatever, bring it by either one of you guys' shops, and you don't mind taking a little look at it, driving it around, and giving him a thought on that. And also, one of those things, when you go by and talk to Dwayne or Glenn in person, they can probably tell you a few things they can't tell you on the air about some vehicles to avoid and some vehicles to buy, because I think everybody at one time or another has had a vehicle that they're not all that proud of. Every manufacturer has ended up with that one. Doesn't make the whole line bad, but they've ended up maybe with that one year or that one model that nobody wants to talk about.
0: A lot of those are not around anymore.
1: And that's true. They don't generally last, and you just don't want to be the guy who gets them, I guess, used.
0: Yugos.
1: Yeah, that's a...
2: K-cars.
0: Huh?
1: K-cars. Yeah. My dad had a K-car. Oh, my goodness. It was terrible. But now, Yugos, that's... I forgot about that. Did y'all ever see any of those? Were there ever any in this area?
0: Holy smokes. Yeah. Every now and then, you'll still see one.
1: How does it run?
2: He'll run.
1: Wow.
0: It's probably, you stand a better chance of getting parts for it than some of the newer ones, you know?
2: Yeah, come think of it, yeah.
1: Gee.
0: But, yeah, you know, the whole idea of making everybody afford a car, those were it, man. You could just about buy one, that and a Yugo. I can remember seeing Yugos with the
2: $14.95.
0: Yeah, right there on the corner. What used to be... Pontiac, what was it called back then? Next door to Kinsel Classic? No, that was Classic.
2: It was Classic.
0: It wasn't Classic. It was Chevy Land.
1: Okay.
0: Chevy Land, yeah. And then there was a Pontiac place next door. That was...
2: Same people.
0: Same
2: yeah.
0: people?
2: Yeah.
1: I did not realize they'd ever been sold in Beaumont.
0: Yeah, they did. They sold them.
1: Gee. And didn't it have like a manual choke or something? I mean, it was the most basic of all vehicles.
0: You know, this is the... The truth. I popped a hood on a Yugo, held the hood up with my left hand with an air ratchet in my right hand. I took two bolts off the hinge on the driver's side. I switched hands and took two bolts off the other side.
1: Yes.
0: And I took that hood off by myself with one hand.
1: What?
0: Yeah. Absolutely.
1: Well, I mean, there is something to be said for that. It was a pretty simple design, not very reliable, but pretty simple design, I guess. What was the other one that I saw in the that you never see anymore? And I want to say maybe American Motors experimented with them or something, or one of the dealers here had one, the Renault.
0: Renault.
1: They came over, and I want to say it was the American Motors folks who had them, but when there was a push for, I guess, smaller economy cars back in the late 70s.
0: Gremlin, what are you going to do with the Gremlin? Drop a big block in it and put some slicks on the back?
2: I got a small block that just...
0: That just fit just nice?
2: Jonathan needed a big block for his car.
0: Oh. We had Golden Imports at one time, sold a little bit of everything. Peugeot.
1: Well, and you know, that is a cautionary tale for folks, too, in that when you buy a vehicle today, make sure you can get some service for it.
0: That you don't have to pay one of those taxes from it coming overseas?
1: Yeah.
2: No, also going to maintenance.
0: Yeah, where are you going to get your warranty work done at?
1: That's a good point.
0: Well, can you do it?
1: That's a good point, because there's some vehicles that obviously independent shops, like you guys' shops, you're not going to tackle them. You're tackling mostly, I guess, the flavors you see the most of. You're not tackling some of these vehicles. So what do? You go back to the dealer. And then what if there's no dealer in Beaumont? That's what I always wonder when I see some of these vehicles where maybe the only dealer is in Houston or whatever is. That's a long way. That is a long wrecker haul to get it in for service if something goes wrong.
0: Of course. And, you know, we don't work on any European vehicles for certain reasons, but I do have some of my friends and older customers who have decided that, you know, that they want to have that type of car or SUV. And I explained to them, I said, you know, there's a lot of things you got to look at. Number one, are the back tires wider than the front tires? Well, what does that matter? Well, how are you going to rotate them?
1: Oh.
0: So when the tire wears out, it goes. And, you know, they're directional and they're proprietized. You know, you can't take the back ones and move them to the front. So you know that the maintenance is a different kind of a program here. Plus, nobody sells the parts around here. A lot of places don't support the technology or the software to do anything other than some basic stuff, you know.
1: So you're usually, you might be in a situation of having to go to Houston.
0: Absolutely.
1: To find. And, of course, I know, just routine maintenance here. Normally it's going to take all day for you to take care of something, or you're going to need to keep the car a couple of days. So if you have to go to Houston, what do? You know, somebody follows you and you drop it off and go back for it, I guess. Otherwise, you're in a motel in Houston for a couple of days. So,
0: if you buy one that costs enough, they may send you back home in a loaner.
1: Well, now yes.
0: Or come pick it up.
1: Now, if you get to a certain status of those cars, you probably don't have to worry about that. You're probably not too concerned about maintenance if you have a certain vehicle. So, yeah, they'll fit you out with a loaner, or they'll, like you say, they'll come take care of it for you. But it is something to consider, because I do see occasionally some of these cars driving around town that I know there's not a dealership here for. And I know that probably
0: it doesn't matter.
1: Shops aren't going to work on it.
0: Sometimes that level doesn't matter.
1: Yeah, and you're right. If it's one of those super expensive cars, that's not a big issue. Well, of course, we're just about out of time here, but maintenance. Hey, and if your kid is going back to school, your child going back to school, maybe back to college. I know some friends whose kids are heading back to college here in another few weeks. Don't wait to the last minute. Go ahead and bring it in and get it checked out.
0: Oh, you know, that call could be 2 or 3 weeks out. It could be, all right, come on, you know, it just depends.
1: Right. Well, and if you need a part, getting it taken care of. And it's always better and safer. Hey, get that handled here in town with the guys you know, because that is always a worry of mine when a kid is off in an area I'm not familiar with. Is where
0: you find good service.
1: You're
0: really kind of defenseless when, you know.
1: Yeah.
0: When I do this for a living and I got one in another state that needs work done, and I'm thinking, oh, hell, you know. I got to negotiate with a negotiator.
1: I got to negotiate with a negotiator. That is good. Well said. Well, we're out of time. Thanks a lot, guys. See you on another Saturday. And again, thanks a lot for joining us. Dwayne Goins and, of course, Glenn Johnson, Johnson Shell, our auto experts today. We're going to take a break for Fox News. That's coming up next. Keith Bailey with Direct Force joins us at 10:05, and Greg Bostwick also coming in. Greg will be in at 11 o'clock to answer your questions. Dana Simmons, the Dana Simmons Real Estate Show. We'll see who her guests are today. She's coming up at noon today on News Talk 560 KLVI.
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3: Target, Iran Infrastructure. I'm Deborah Valentine, Fox News. U.S. Central Command says American forces have carried out strikes on Iran for the seventh consecutive day. Fox's Madeline Rivera has the latest.
8: The U.S. has hit roads and bridges around Bandar Abbas, a strategic port city near the Strait of Hormuz. Their aim is to isolate the IRGC from resupplying. CENTCOM touted the destruction of one observation tower in particular, which they say significantly weakens the IRGC's ability to coordinate attacks on ships. The U.S. is denying Iran's claim that it's hitting civilian infrastructure, arguing it's been striking military targets with one goal in mind. On the other hand, the U.S. says Iran has been the bad actor, carrying out these attacks on civilian ships and damaging a water desalination plant in Kuwait. Iran is refusing to back down, carrying out retaliatory attacks on U.S. targets in the Gulf region.
3: CENTCOM has also added that more than 50,000 U.S. service members continue to operate across the Middle East. The governor of Texas issuing disaster declarations following deadly storms.
9: Texas Governor Greg Abbott says a major disaster declaration declared for counties impacted by floods will allow for federal relief to assist in rebuilding, adding state and local officials will be involved in debris removal.
10: Bottom line, you will see a lot of organizations coming in ready to immediately begin that muck out process.
9: Chief of the Texas Division of Emergency Management, Nim Kidd.
11: The volunteers that are coming in to clean and help are going to be a huge impact to get us through the road, down the road.
9: The governor saying Friday nearly 3,000 personnel had been deployed and state officials had rescued more than 270 people, stressing rising rivers still pose life-threatening danger. Kristen Goodwin, Fox News.
3: A deadly landslide in China's city of Chongqing. At least 8 people are dead. 34 others are missing. 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
3: Poor air quality affecting millions as smoke from Canadian wildfires continues to drift across the U.S. Fox Weather's Adam Klotz.
15: Places like Pittsburgh, over towards Baltimore, D.C., the heaviest smoke as of right now. And we're going to see that shift quite a bit over the course of today because of a line of storms that are going to be maybe severe, but certainly good news if you're trying to get rid of some of this smoke. And what you'll notice, maybe a little bit less there through the Midwest, although they're still in place. And it begins to push more up into New England because a front's going to pushing all of that smoke, ultimately clearing it out, but initially pushing it up towards the north and east. All of that smoke working its way up the coast, getting into the northeast, so New York, Boston, think earlier today, a lot of smoke in those cities. And then back behind that, a cold front is going to sweep on through. That is really going to change the atmospheric conditions, so the winds will change.
3: Wildfire smoke posing some serious health risks, especially for people with heart or lung conditions. France and England enter the World Cup bronze match after losing in their respective semifinals with prize money and the Golden Boot race at stake.
16: Kylian Mbappe puts it over.
17: France and England are set to face off in the World Cup bronze match after two tough semifinal losses. France lost to Spain, while England lost to Argentina earlier this week. The third place match has been a fixture in the World Cup since 1934. Even though there's no trophy to lift for third place, the winning team takes home $2 million more in prize money compared to the fourth place team. Meantime, the FIFA World Cup final is the most watched sporting event in the world. Over a billion viewers will be glued to the screen as Argentina defends their title against powerhouse team Spain.
18: And the White House confirmed President Trump will be attending the championship game as well as Spain's royal family. In East Rutherford, New Jersey, Caroline Elliott, Fox News.
3: I'm Deborah Valentine. This is Fox News.
19: Texas Governor Greg Abbott has issued a major disaster declaration for 28 counties due to the Hill Country flooding, with two confirmed deaths. Uvalde and Kerr County getting hit the hardest. Abbott says the Nueces River is the biggest concern.
20: Residents and leaders need to understand the rivers will still rise and still pose life-threatening danger.
19: Chief of the Texas Division of Emergency Management, Nim Kidd.
11: The volunteers that are coming in to clean and help are going to be a huge impact to get us down the road.
19: A massive nine-state rescue force is descending upon the area as crews pull hundreds of people from rising floodwaters. Alabama, Oklahoma, Florida, and Louisiana have announced deployments. More than 200 have been rescued so far. I'm Erica Smith.
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1: Well, yes, indeed. News Talk 560 KLVI. It's a Saturday morning. Let's check some of those temperatures out once again. The WeatherNet stations. It's definitely, as Greg says, warming up out there. Spindletop Boomtown. It is 88. And let's see, Shangri-La Botanical Gardens, 87. I love Shangri-La Botanical Gardens. Maybe not today. Maybe I'll pass. I like to tour them in the spring and in the fall. They had some great Halloween stuff they do every year. But anyway, I digress. It's 10:07, News Talk 560, KLVI, and time for My Home Answer Man. Keith Bailey is here. We're going to talk to Keith in just a moment. First, hey, let me tell you a little bit about Sutherland's. Sutherland's, they're, well, summer's here. I don't have to tell you that. These temperatures tell you that. They're ready to help you all summer long. They've got all sorts of home and garden exclusive deals. You can join the Home and Garden Club. And they don't spam you to death. They send you one text a week to tell you what they got going on some things that you don't want to miss out on. 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The Troy Built 17-inch straight shaft trimmer, just $179. 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And as promised, Keith Bailey. Direct Force. He lost his voice. It's probably not good in radio. Direct Force.
24: No, probably not.
1: How are you doing at this point?
24: I'm doing well, Jim. Doing well. It is hot out there.
1: Yeah, it is hot. That's what I'm glad to have folks like you doing the work. Love do-it-yourself projects. But if you're out there doing it yourself, hey, drink plenty of water and try and not work in the heat of day.
24: Lord.
1: Not a choice your guys have.
24: No, it's not.
1: Get out there and get it done. And, of course, you guys at Direct Force, be it home leveling, be it pier beam or a slab, and, of course, other projects or remodeling, that sort of thing, you are set and ready to go on that.
24: Oh, yeah. Yeah, most definitely.
1: Got a lot of projects going on?
24: We are picking up some. We just, thanks to my attorney, one of his clients has had some trouble, you know, getting her building finished, and it's going to be a rather big project for us to, you know, fix all the uh-ohs that were made and, you know, finish the building for.
1: You know, that's a problem sometimes. I always say get several bids. Just talk to people because it's unfortunate sometimes. There's people that are maybe a little less than honest in the contracting business. It's not a case where you have to have a license in Texas or anything. And then there's other very good people who really just maybe don't have the right skill set through no fault of their own. They're doing their very best, and they just don't have the right skill set to get a job properly done. And in the case of a lot of home repair and renovation, it's everything is a new day.
24: Oh, yeah. Yeah, it is a new day, yes.
1: Now, if you're building something from scratch, that's one thing. You can do that maybe the same way every time, but you never really know what you're going to get into on a renovation, what's been done before, how it was originally built, why they did what they did, the age of it can determine it.
24: Yeah, I mean, we get to why they did what they did quite a bit. You know, you never know what you're getting into when you start tearing into a home. You never know. Every one of them's different. You know, every contractor is different.
1: Did something differently. And
24: there is, you know, different ways to do things. You know, nobody does, you know, the same thing. No contractor builds things the same way. They all got their techniques, their ways they like to do things, and but, you know, and there's not necessarily, you know, what it's not necessarily wrong, you know, but there is a lot of wrong that is done, you know, 9 times out of 10 by do it yourself, somebody just not knowing, cutting corners, trying to save money, things like that.
1: And I understand trying to save money, but there's some projects you just need, I guess, for lack of a better word, to do it right.
24: Yes, you do. You do.
1: It may work now, but it's not going to work forever. There's a reason why they say do it a certain way.
24: There is, you know, and a lot of it, you know, that we've been finding here lately is contractors that use OSB for subfloors. That's like a sponge.
1: So that's going to attract the moisture?
24: It's going to rot pretty quick, you know, and there's a lot of contractors out there that'll. And I've run across it that will, you know, tell you that they're going to use this type or use this type, but to save money, they get the OSB and throw it in there. And
1: now, what do you use?
24: Treated 3/4-inch plywood.
1: Treated. Okay.
24: Yeah, we use treated 3/4-inch plywood for the subfloor. We put a layer of 15-pound felt, which is roofing paper, down for a vapor barrier, and then we use non-treated CDX on top.
1: Okay.
24: Yeah. So it'll be there a while.
1: It's not going anywhere.
24: No, it's not going anywhere.
1: And again, that OSB will just attract the moisture.
24: It's a sponge. I mean, you know, that's the particles that's on the floor, you know, after they get through milling wood and stuff. That's particles left over that they glue together and make sheet of plywood out of. It's gonna absorb, you know. Now there's a lot of this stuff out there that I've been seeing now called true board that's tongue and groove that you know, some contractors are using, but still it's OSB that's treated with a chemical that's supposed to repel moisture, water, all that. I'm just not convinced.
1: Not sure it's going to do it forever.
24: Yeah, I'm not sure it's going to do it forever because, you know, it's chemical, and over time, chemicals break down.
1: That will deteriorate, I guess, to a certain extent. Makes sense. Yeah. So that's just one point. I mean, again, when you're looking at a project, you're going to use the top quality material.
24: Yes, I am. Yes, we are. I mean, we don't cut corners. My home builder guys, he doesn't cut corners. He uses the best of the best, unless specified by the homeowner.
1: Gotcha.
24: You know, we will always give them the opportunity. Hey, this is what it costs to do it this way. We can do it this way and save you money, but it's going to be up to you. So,
1: and in some cases, I guess it depends on the project. Maybe it's a rental property. Maybe it's a property they don't plan on keeping. And it may make sense to maybe do something a little less expensive.
24: Yeah.
1: But certainly, if it's your forever home, nothing's going to go down in price. You don't have to come back and do this again in 10 years, 20 years, whatever.
24: Right, yeah. I mean, you want to do it right. You know, you want it done right. You want to use the best material that you can use for it to last, you know, as long as it can. And you want it done right, yes.
1: Well, certainly we have had plenty of rain last week.
24: Oh, my God, have we?
1: So one of the things that brought you to the dance was Pier and Beam homes and such and water. A lot of folks may have noticed this is not good last week. They need to give you a call.
24: And we've gotten calls. Starting a project out in Orange sometime next week where her home's been holding water underneath it, and it sank, shifted, all that. We're going to level it, pump the material. And got a call about 9 o'clock last night from a friend of mine that has his own company. He picked up Project Bridge City, and he said it's like a lake underneath that house. He can't even see the bottom.
1: Wow.
24: So, yeah, there's probably a lot of homes out there that still right now got water under them.
1: And this is one of those things that, you can talk about it. Obviously, it's not good. It attracts varmints, but
24: and termites.
1: Termites. The moisture rot.
24: Yes, rot. I mean, it. All kinds of bugs. The rot. The termites. Leveling issues. Even under slab homes that's got voids under them. You know, I looked at one a little over a week ago, and the first bout of rain that we got, about 3 weeks ago, I think it was, he said he was outside and he was watching the water drain underneath his house. It was swirling, it was never filling up. So I don't know where it was going. He ain't called me back yet, so apparently he thinks it's not a problem, but
1: that's
24: it
1: a
24: is.
1: Void.
24: It is a big void. If it don't fill up, you standing there for 10 minutes watching that water drain underneath that house and it doesn't fill up, you got a problem.
1: Something not right.
24: Yeah.
1: And of course, with the slab homes also, then that's going to lead to a cracked slab.
24: It will lead to a cracked slab. I mean, we're looking at what we're going to do one in Groves right now that's got a complete break right down through the center of her living room. And, you know, once it's leveled, we're going to have to seal it off to keep the moisture from coming up through there. So, yeah.
1: That's interesting. We've not talked a lot about that. So, now sometimes these breaks, first of all, if I take the carpet up or whatever, are some of these breaks so big that I can see dirt?
24: You can.
1: This is not just a hairline.
24: No, it's a complete break. I mean, you can stick, you know, a 1x4 down in it or something like that. They actually had duct tape over it.
1: And strike dirt.
24: Yeah.
1: Wow.
24: Yeah.
1: Wow.
24: It's a complete break. You can stick your hand on it and feel
1: the ground,
24: the moisture coming up through there, and the cool air coming up through there. Yeah.
1: Now that does raise the other question. And you're saying, so how do you see? You're going to bring those when you level.
24: Mm-hmm.
1: You're going to bring those pieces together.
24: Yeah.
1: So they're going to all mesh back together.
24: As best as possible, yes.
1: But now, what do you do for that moisture barrier?
24: We use a product called Reg Guard.
1: Mm-hmm.
24: We use it in showers also. You know, when we put in shower walls and stuff, we seal them all with Reg Guard. You know, we'll seal the floor with Reg Guard. And we use it on breaks and stuff. It's a good product. It lasts a very long time, and it will prevent moisture from coming through.
1: So then you've not only sealed that crack,
24: but
1: you're not going to have any moisture coming through.
24: No, not at all. Not at all. And we do that with our showers also, the shower walls and stuff like that. That way, if something happens, especially in tile showers, that way, if something happens, something breaks down, water starts leaking through there, it doesn't tear your walls up. Because we use a hardy backer in there and then seal it with Reg Guard. And it stops any type of water to go into your walls and rot your 2x4s and stuff like
1: that. And I'll tell you, that's a again, water is the enemy.
24: It is. I mean, you know, it's something that we need on a daily basis that will absolutely tear your house up if given a chance.
1: It's under the house. It's seeping through the slab. Mm-hmm. It's leaking in the shower. Starts off looking pretty innocent and just keeps working.
24: Just keeps working. Yes, sir.
1: 1019 News Talk 560 KLVI. Jim Love and Keith Bailey here. And let's see. Oh, I need to tell you about... Okay, hold on to your hat. We're going to talk about RC. I need to tell you about RC.
24: I got a call from him yesterday.
1: I had a text from him yesterday, I text up. He texts the morning show with various opinions. RC, man in red, fat man. In the red suit, and you meet him, you'll understand why his website is Fat Man in the Red Suit. 3603 North Twin City Highway, and that's North Twin City Highway, Nederland. I passed by there last night. I'm going to pass by there today. Maybe today I'll try to
24: sneak in there.
1: Evade the system. I don't know.
24: That's going to be hard to do.
1: It's hard. He got it going on there. There's no doubt about it. And, of course, RC Services, they've got so many things for folks working on the repair in industry, contractors. Maybe you're working in schools, roads, doing the heavy-duty stuff. And he's got things also for the homeowner. But I like to say what he's got is bigger, better, and badder built.
24: He does, most definitely.
1: You got the bad stuff there. You want something that's going to get the job done, then you want to go see RC. And he'll also give you a third degree. He'll question, but don't get upset. He's really not a prosecutor. He is just trying to find out what your project is, because a lot of times he has an easier way to do it, or a better tool for it.
24: Yes.
1: He's got Sawzall blades to 12 inches long. One of the best inventions ever, by the way, is a Sawzall.
24: Oh, he's got some that's 18 inches long. And I tell you what, you can cut a tree down with them. I've done it.
1: Nut driver is 12 inches long. Phillips bit to 6 inches long. He's got it all, grinding wheels, chop saw blades, cutoff saw blades, stuff that I don't even know what is, but he's got it. I can go in there and buy one. Wedge anchor's got it, and he's got that in hot-dipped galvanized carbon stainless, 1 1/4 inch diameter to a 12-inch length, a large diameter tapcons to a 3/4. Well, the list goes on. And again, open Monday through Friday, Nicholas... Or as he refers to him, Jethro.
24: Jeffro.
1: Oh.
24: With an F.
1: With an F.
24: Jeffro.
1: Okay, I got to work on it. Thank you. I'll work on that. He gets there about 5:30 in the morning. He opens at 6. They close at 3:30. Not to worry if you need something after hours. They've got some lockers. They can put it in the locker for you. And also, now there's a charge for it, but also if you're in an emergency situation, they'll do call-outs for you 24/7 because... If the guys were all standing around collecting lots of money to stand around,
24: it's cheaper to do the call out
1: and get that one little thing you need so they can get back to it. Again, that's RC Services, 3603 North Twin City Highway, 727-2929.
24: He rents tools also, and I tell you what, he takes care of his tools. They're in good shape.
1: That's important, too.
24: It is.
1: How many times you rent something, you get back with it?
24: Oh, my.
1: Good grief.
24: How does it still work?
1: How does it work? 1023, and again, Keith Bailey is here from Direct Force. And if you have a question, 409-896-KLVI, you can hit us up there. But we're talking about really some projects you could do around your house. Some projects that you may want Keith to do. And if you're going to tackle some things, do-it-yourself stuff, he's got some advice for you there, too. But you can get it done by Direct Force. And you warranty your work. And I think that's an important thing.
24: Yes, we do.
1: You're going to stand behind it, warranty the work using quality materials so that, as I said earlier, nothing's going to get cheaper.
24: Mm-hmm.
1: You don't have to go back and do it in a couple of years because you're using quality materials. You're really overbuilding in a lot of cases. You're really overdoing it for the good.
24: We are, you know.
1: Not flimsy.
24: No. And again, that's at the customer's discretion,
1: right?
24: Because a lot of the wood that we use and stuff that when I build decks or, you know, porches, stuff like that, it's with the heavier lumber, the bigger lumber, I build them to last. You know, that's
1: right.
24: The way my deck was built. That's the way my front porch was built. And my front porch was built probably over 10 years ago, and it's still in good shape.
1: And in good shape.
24: Yeah.
1: Good materials, good workmanship.
24: Mm-hmm. Yeah.
1: 1024, News Talk 560 KLVI.
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1: News Talk 560 KLVI, Jim Love, Keith Bailey, Direct Force. And again, we're talking about home improvements, things you can do around your home. And of course, it all starts with being on the level. And it starts with making sure if it's a pier and beam home, it's level. Slab home, it's level.
24: Yep.
1: And once you've done that, though, there's a lot of things, because you're sort of a one-stop shop, there's a lot of things you can do.
24: Yeah.
1: A lot of folks are wanting, I guess, to update a kitchen, update mm-hmm. a bath. Those are things that you can handle.
24: We can handle that. But before we get into all that, after we get the slab home leveled or the pier and beam mm-hmm. home leveled, we do something that no other contractor in the area or even around here that does, is the material that we use to help stabilize everything and keep it like that. And it's gotten to the point now where, you know, it's we believe in the product so much that it's just automatically in the leveling bids now. We don't ask the mm-hmm. customer, you know, mm-hmm. it's going to be in the bid. So we're going to do it because it does save your foundation. It keeps it level. It doesn't wash away or erode. It stabilizes your pier and beams. It keeps the water gone where your joist, your beams, your subfloor, all that does not rot.
1: And that's interesting, and I think it's an important point.
24: It is.
1: That, you can level. I won't say anybody can level a home because there's a lot of bad levelers around. But anyway.
24: You ain't lying about that. Some of the things I've seen.
1: but I could level that house,
24: mm-hmm.
1: but I could have problems in the future without this material. I guess what this does is give me some peace of mind that home is going to stay level.
24: Yes, it does. And, back in the beginning, it was kind of a hard product to sell because nobody had heard about mm-hmm. it. Nobody knew what it was. But my levelers that I use now, they believe in it so mm-hmm. much that their warranties has actually grown.
1: Mm-hmm.
24: That, they'll give a 5-year warranty. They give lifetime warranties on slab homes if you have the material pumped around the mm-hmm. cylinders and everything after mm-hmm. we're done.
1: Mm-hmm.
24: A lifetime warranty. That's just unheard of anymore. O'Shan gives them, but I'm not going to say nothing about that.
1: But, a warranty is that just shows the confidence
24: right.
1: in the product. And so once I have done that, then it is time to consider some of these other projects.
24: Yes,
1: and,
24: it is.
1: We're going to take a break, come back, and talk about them because there's a lot of folks who like the home they're in. They get it leveled up. They don't mm-hmm. necessarily want to move. But it's just a little dated, and they want to update it.
24: Yep.
1: 10:30, News Talk 560 KLDI.
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3: I'm Deborah Valentine. The U.S. military targeting key Iranian infrastructure and military sites, including a key port, as renewed strikes continue for a seventh night. Fox's Madeline Rivera.
12: The U.S. has hit roads and bridges around Bandar Abbas, a strategic port city near the Strait of Hormuz. Their aim is to isolate the IRGC from resupplying.
3: Iran targeting U.S. Middle East allies with strikes, including Kuwait. Millions of people in the U.S. remain under air quality alerts due to smoke from Canadian wildfires moving east from the Midwest.
15: That smoke's going to continue to move into New England. So if you're in front of this rain, expect the smoke to get worse through the day until the rain ultimately does clear it up.
3: Fox Weather's Adam Klotz reporting a resurgence of wildfires could bring additional smoke into the U.S. next week. 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

0: Well, let's hit Spurger, actually. Spurger Motz is 86 this morning. News Talk 560, KLVI. And we were talking a moment ago about how would you, once you get everything leveled out, and that is important. And we emphasize that just to recap a moment, because if I go in there and remodel, now I'm not a remodeler. I don't even play one on TV. But if I, if I go in there and I start hanging cabinets, redoing cabinets, and I start doing stuff, and maybe I put some molding in and all that, and the house isn't level, then when I eventually level it, everything just goes haywire.
1: It does. It does. You know, you spend $35,000-$40,000 inside your house, you know, making it all pretty so you can show it off, and then realize, oh, it's out of level. And you call me, and I come out there and I get it all back on the level.
0: You've messed up that other.
1: You're going to get mad at me about the inside of your house.
0: So that's why, just I want to recap, that's why we emphasize the importance of making sure the home is level first.
1: Yes.
0: Now, having done that, let's talk a little about some of the kitchen remodels, bath remodels you can do.
1: There's an array of things out there when it comes to bathrooms and kitchens nowadays, and it's changing. You know, it's changing on a daily. It's changing so fast I can't keep up with it. My electrician is all the time telling me about stuff that's new nowadays that I didn't even realize it. You know, the plumbing fixtures, you know, my plumber telling me about things that's new nowadays that you can do in your showers or your kitchens that's I didn't even know was out there. They try to keep me updated as much as possible, but the kitchens, it's just getting, you know, unlimited what you can do with a kitchen.
0: And it is amazing, and it's also one of the reasons, I think, to talk to you guys, which, by the way, before I forget, how do people reach you?
1: Oh, it's we're phone number 409-281. I can't remember my phone number. 282-1751.
0: Okay, I was going to say, hold on. Let me
1: I'm having a senior
0: here.
1: Moment now. We're on Facebook at Direct Force. We're on the web at soilpumping.com. And 13393 FM 365. Stop by and visit my office staff. You won't see me.
0: You'll be out on the road giving estimates.
1: Yes,
0: and such.
1: Yes.
0: But you can go in there and do a remodeling job. And again, that's one of the things that I always think you're going to spend the money.
1: Mm-hmm.
0: You and your staff knows about some of the latest things available that you can talk to people about, because here I spend this money, I get a remodeling done from somebody who just doesn't know really anything about what's going on today, and then I go over to a friend's house and I see this Nietzsche Keen whatever in the kitchen and say, why don't I have one of those?
1: Exactly.
0: Because you've got everything today that will hide some of those heavyweight appliances.
1: Hide them, yes.
0: My daughter has KitchenAid stuff.
1: Oh, my wife does, too.
0: Yeah, you need a crane.
1: You
0: can have that where it will actually slide down and slide up automatically.
1: It can. I mean, the stuff, the technology, I mean, you can set that on a pad on your countertop and just hit a button, and it'll go up underneath into the cabinet, and the cabinet top will close. You know?
0: Talk about convenience.
1: It is.
0: Talk about convenience.
1: Because those things are heavy.
0: Yeah, you can have things, and a lot of folks want a very clean look on their cabinet.
1: Yes.
0: You can do that with no problem at all. So I will tell you, it's just knowing that those things are available in using those, that is just a real help to folks. A lot of things also available in the little pot fillers over the stove.
1: Yes, and I mean, vent hoods. You can even hide your vent hood. They make them where they come up through the countertop now, and then you hit a button and it'll go away.
0: I didn't know that either.
1: I didn't know that neither. My electrician actually told me about that.
0: I did not know.
1: Yeah.
0: So again, one of the things that Direct Forces are going to talk to you about, all the things available, your choice, of course, and you may or may not want any of them, but you're not going to say later, gosh, I wish I had known they had that. I'd have got one of those.
1: You can have a disco in your shower now. And I mean,
0: that's so funny.
1: It is. Those shower heads with all the lights in them and stuff. You could do that. The glass doors they're soft closed doors now. You know, you can just move it with your hand, and instead of it slamming against the track, it'll reach a

0: point where it'll just close real lightly.
1: Like some of the kitchen drawers
0: yes.
1: and such.
0: Same thing with kitchen drawers.
1: You've got
0: yes.
1: that. I've seen that available yes. in some of them. That's pretty clever.
0: Yeah.
1: So again, a lot of things, if you're doing a remodel and you say, hey, this is my home, I want to be here, mm-hmm. which I always mention too, you're talking about the bathroom and the showers and such. If you're middle age, whatever, and you yeah. say, this is my home, I'm mm-hmm. going to stay here, why not go ahead and put maybe some of the grips in
0: handicap
1: there?
0: Bars, yes. Yes.
1: And it could be that you have an elderly parent visiting or whatever that can mm-hmm. certainly make use of them. But go ahead and consider some of these things on a bathroom remodel.
0: Yes, most definitely. In the showers. I mean, you know, you get to where you have a hard time climbing over a tub to get into mm-hmm. the shower. Or even if you've got a shower pan, you mm-hmm. know, just a couple of inches, you know, you get a hard time trying to get your foot over or something like mm-hmm. that in the shower pan. You know, where we can make them tile where it's flush with the floor mm-hmm. and everything will slope to the drain so it don't get all out in your bathroom and everything.
1: That's
0: and,
1: interesting.
0: Put the handicap bars in the shower. We can put a bench in there. You know, you can buy these mm-hmm. teak wood benches that are real nice that will fold up, that we can put something like that in there. We can build a bench out of tile to match the shower, mm-hmm. whatever you need for a handicapped parent, you know, we can pretty much take care of them.
1: Well, and sometimes you just go ahead and install a couple of those things because the cost is going to be minimal compared to what you're spending
0: yes.
1: on redoing the yes. bathroom anyway. And then you are prepared as you get older. Mm-hmm. Again, you may not plan on moving or whatever. Then you are prepared
0: yes.
1: In case you have an issue. And I find... And I'm not that old, but I find that sometimes I'm not as flexible as I used to be.
0: Boy, you ain't lying.
1: and you never know when you may have a injury or whatever mm-hmm, that
0: yeah.
1: Requires some recovery time.
0: Yeah.
1: So just some things to think about when you're doing that renovation, and you guys can talk to people about that and make sure that it's something they're aware that is available. Also, a lot of times... You want to, perhaps in an older home, probably, we probably got into the open concept by the 80s, didn't we?
0: I think 80s, it was 90s. The late 80s, late early 80s. 90s, somewhere in there, yeah.
1: But
0: yeah.
1: there's a lot of 70s era homes and early mm-hmm. 80s homes that are a little confining, and you
0: yeah.
1: may want to open them up. Again, some walls are load-bearing.
0: They
1: you
0: are.
1: Got to be careful. This is
0: they
1: where
0: are.
1: You need an experienced contractor.
0: Yeah, you do. You know, there's a lot of those homes built in the 60s and 70s that are still around. It's all boxed in, walls everywhere. And, yeah, you want an open concept now, and you got to take down some walls. You got to know which ones are load-bearing. You got to know them. And in order to take down a load-bearing wall, you got to support this. You got to support your roof.
1: Mm-hmm.
0: So, yeah, it takes a certain size beam depending on the length and, you know, things like that to be put in there.
1: And that can require a little engineering work.
0: It will require a little engineering work.
1: This is
0: work.
1: Not
0: yeah.
1: just I'm going to take a peek and, you know,
0: right.
1: I think I'll go buy one of these.
0: Yeah.
1: So
0: yeah.
1: A lot of this does require some mm-hmm. engineering work to make sure that it's done right and safe.
0: And safe, yes.
1: You don't want anything to collapse. And, of course, also, short of that, you don't want a roof problem where you get
0: no.
1: a little bit of a sink in the
0: a
1: roof.
0: A sag in the roof yeah. or something like that. Yeah, or you
1: yeah.
0: walk into somebody's house and you can see the bow in the ceiling in the living room because it's not done correctly.
1: Mm-hmm.
0: I mean, there's a lot of stiffening that you got to do up there and support that you got to mm-hmm. do in the attic in order to have a beam put in.
1: But can be done. You
0: can
1: guys
0: be
1: can
0: done,
1: take
0: yes.
1: care of it at direct force. And in many cases, you open up the house a
0: mm-hmm.
1: little. You do maybe a kitchen remodel,
0: mm-hmm.
1: maybe a bath remodel. And really, it's like you have a new home.
0: It is. It is, most definitely. I mean, you'd be surprised at the things you can do that's very minimal to change the whole look of your home. I mean, and it don't cost a lot. It doesn't cost a lot.
1: You know so. What I've always thought for something like that, I've always thought that, and you may agree with this, I don't know, but I've always thought, change out the light fixtures.
0: You can do that, yes.
1: They make an amazing difference,
0: they
1: and we've got
0: do.
1: So many options today, but change out the light fixtures, maybe install some ceiling fans or change out the ceiling fans.
0: Yeah.
1: It creates a whole different, that a little paint creates a whole different look.
0: It does create a whole different look. I mean, they got disc lights now, you know, that are flush mount to the ceiling where all you have to do is just drill a little hole in the ceiling to, you know, pass the wires through to hook it up. And they are bright as all get out.
1: LED.
0: LED, yes. They, you know, my electrician puts a lot of them in showers and stuff because they're self-enclosed, waterproof, things like that. And, I mean, they put one in my daughter's shower. We changed out the vent hood in there and put a light in the shower because it was dark. And my son-in-law told me he had to wear sunglasses the other night just to take a shower. So, yeah, they're bright.
1: I will tell you, I have an office at the fire department, which is another career. I just can't have enough careers, but have LEDs there.
0: Yeah.
1: Changed them out some time ago, and what a difference in the office it makes.
0: It does,
1: What an absolute difference it makes. Of course, if you have the old fluorescents, you also have to go back and rework the ceiling.
0: Exactly,
1: What a difference it makes in my office. And it looks nice, too.
0: It does.
1: And again, well, we were just saying this is a building that was built in the 80s. We did this some time back. Makes it look contemporary.
0: It does, and it gives it a clean look.
1: It gives it a clean look.
0: Yes, it does.
1: And that could do wonders in your homes. That's one thing. Just changing out the hardware in the kitchen.
0: On your cabinets, yes.
1: Refinishing them.
0: Refinishing your cabinets, you know, taking them down to the wood, painting them or, you know, restaining and varnish and all that, whatever you want to do. The array of hardware that's out there right now that can just change the whole look of your kitchen just doing that.
1: At Direct Force, I think about a kitchen remodel, but if the cabinets are okay, but maybe I want to add cabinets at the bottom. Add those with the appliance pullouts and all that stuff or redo an island. But if I like the cabinets that are up on the wall, you could refinish those.
0: We can, yes.
1: And sort of match everything. I don't have to replace every cabinet in the kitchen.
0: No.
1: You can, in essence, make it all match when you finish your project.
0: That's true. I mean, if your boxes are good, you just want to change the doors, you can have new doors made. I mean, you know, why? Because your boxes are going to, they're boxes. They're not going to be anything fancy. Mm-hmm. Your front and your doors is what does it.
1: That's what has the pop.
0: Exactly. So why change out your boxes? So you can change the look of your cabinets just by changing the front and the doors and the hardware. And make it look colonial or whatever it is you want to make it look like.
1: Is there, and you're probably about like I am with style, you're depending on some of your design people for style, so I dare ask the question, what's the style now that people are going, is it a little of everything?
0: It is. It just depends on your taste, and you're right, I'm one of those that, I depend on my guys to, you know, show me the different styles and stuff.
1: And what's popular, people are asking for.
0: So,
1: yeah, I didn't get the barn doors, and I guess that's still a style. But
0: that is a style. We're putting them in the house we're finishing up on right now. We're putting the barn doors.
1: Don't see them. I'm missing something, I know, but that is a big style now.
0: It is, and they look really nice whenever they're put in and they're finished and just
1: they
0: look really nice. They work well. Yeah, you know, this, like I said, we're putting them in the house that we're finishing up on now. Yeah.
1: Of course, I'm too young to have been around when that style came about.
0: I don't know when it came about.
1: I'm the barn doors, but I'm thinking I am too young, but I'd like to know whoever came up with that pink tile in bathrooms.
0: The Three's Company stuff.
1: Oh, yeah, that pink and blue.
0: And yellow.
1: And yellow, yeah. I don't know. That, I guess, was a 50s thing, but I don't know who came up with that one.
0: It's in the house that we're remodeling right now, and I'm probably going to take the yellow toilet out of the one bathroom and the blue toilet out of the other one.
1: Oh, that's right. They had matching toilets.
0: Yeah, I'm going to put them at the end of their driveway for them, make planters out of them.
1: Oh, my granddad used to use old tires for planters. East Texas thing. Mm-hmm. 1051, News Talk 560 KLVI.
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1: Well, News Talk 560, KLVI. We're back with Keith Bailey, Direct Force. And again, talking about remodeling some of the projects that he can tackle for you. And I guess what we haven't talked about, Keith, is you work really all over Southeast Texas.
0: Do. Yes, we do. We work over towards the Houston area, Crosby, Dayton, Liberty, all up through there, the Lakes area. We'll go down south a little ways, you know, down that way towards Alvin and, mm-hmm. and all that, and Southwest Louisiana.
1: All right. So, again, you're available. And also going to do some commercial work.
0: We do. We are fixing to start a project for a woman in Needland off of Needland Avenue, finishing her building for her. You know, had some things happen. It didn't get finished. Some bad craftsmanship, stuff like that. And actually, the guy that put up her stairwell and the banister around the second floor come back and cut the stairwell out and took it back with him. So, yeah, contractor that was doing the job didn't pay him, so he went and recouped some of his money. But, yeah, there's a lot of stuff that's that we're going to be doing for her. And she also owns a restaurant across the street. The roof's leaking. We're going to try to take care of that for her also.
1: Okay.
0: So, yeah.
1: Yeah, I will tell you, these days, any inadequacies in your cooling, any inadequacies in your roof
0: yes.
1: are quick to show up.
0: They are. The poor craftsmanship on the roof of that building, it's raining down into the second floor. We had no access to get up there, so my metal building guy and I was there, I think, last Saturday, and we flew his drone up there to look at the roof, and it's not done correctly at all. That poor woman got took.
1: That's one of those things that amazes me in today's world, too, and I guess most roofing companies use them, but lots of other companies use them, the drones.
0: Yeah, yeah.
1: Where you can get a really tight look. You're not climbing ladders and doing a lot of stuff sometimes.
0: Right.
1: You're sometimes surveying it and getting a look at some places it would be hard to see otherwise.
0: Yes, and it works real well. I mean, with the exception that we were too close to Jefferson County Airport, but the Jack Brooks Airport, we were a little too close, and he had to do some fancy finagling to get it up there and
1: not get too close to the airport.
0: It was actually shutting itself down because it was too close to the airport and almost landed on the roof where we couldn't get to it.
1: Oh, I guess. That's right. There are supposedly,
0: yes.
1: So we have stories of somehow people have overcome that, but they're supposedly geofenced where they will not approach with airspace of an airport.
0: Yep.
1: But, of course, just technology. And speaking of technology, anyway, just a couple of minutes left, but we were talking about you being able to talk about some of the very latest available for kitchen remodels, bathroom remodels, that sort of thing. But also, it goes further than that. A lot of people in a remodel or may simply want it, a security system, ways to perhaps check on elderly parents, check on a babysitter or whatever.
0: Mm-hmm. Yeah.
1: Your company also, you can handle some of the latest technologies in home security.
0: We can. And there's security systems out there that that do just as much as these high-dollar security systems do. There's cameras out there that are very affordable that do just as much, same quality, that's very affordable. And my electrician, he stays well-versed on the new technology that's coming out and things like that. He is very good with security systems, security lighting, putting in generators. I mean, whatever you got, I mean, he stays up on everything. And we are pretty affordable when it comes to electrical. So,
1: and that's one of those things that having some of the latest technology, peace of mind for a lot of folks.
0: It is peace of mind, yes.
1: System and cameras that you can monitor, cameras that you can, my daughter can monitor when no one's home.
0: Well, we can too. Even your door latches, you know, they're Wi-Fi adaptable now, where if you don't think you locked your door, you can hit a button on your
1: phone and lock it. Yeah, this morning I'm doing a little dog setting for her, as you know. Mm-hmm. And this morning she said, "Oh, taking the dogs out." I said, "Yes, I am."
0: Yeah,
1: because they have alarms when doors are open.
0: Right.
1: So you can have as much alarm as you want.
0: Yes.
1: These days, as much protection to make you feel at ease.
0: Yes.
1: And also, I think it's invaluable when it comes to maybe an elderly parent. Maybe you're not even in the same city with them, but you can keep an eye on them.
0: Same state. My son-in-law has cameras at his parents' house up in Georgia, and he can watch them from here. So
1: and
0: same
1: make sure
0: state.
1: They're okay.
0: Yes. Yeah. It's just amazing at the things that's come out and what you can do. So,
1: and you guys can do it. Direct Force, how do people get in touch with you?
0: 409-282-1751, on the web at soilpumping.com, on Facebook at Direct Force. We even have a YouTube channel. You can check that out. And 133.93 FM 365 in Beaumont.
1: All right. That sounds pretty easy to me. And just to check it out, give them a call. No project's too small.
0: No project's too small.
1: Or too big, for that matter.
0: That's true. That's
1: little
0: true.
1: Big ones, too. But no project too small. A lot of times people are just don't feel like they want to do it themselves. And
0: you do not
1: mind helping people.
0: No, not at all. Not at all.
1: All right. Well, you have a great Saturday. We're going to take
0: too.
1: A break.
0: Y'all too.
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10: More hostile. hostilities. I'm Paul Stevens, Fox News. U.S. Central Command announcing the U.S. has carried out more attacks on Iran for day number 7.
11: The U.S. has hit roads and bridges around Bandar Abbas, a strategic port city near the Strait of Hormuz. Their aim is to isolate the IRGC from resupplying. CENTCOM touted the destruction of one observation tower in particular, which they say significantly weakens the IRGC's ability to coordinate attacks on ships. The U.S. is denying Iran's claim that it's hitting civilian infrastructure, arguing it's been striking military targets with one goal in mind. On the other hand, the U.S. says Iran has been the bad actor, carrying out these attacks on civilian ships and damaging a water desalination plant in Kuwait. Iran is refusing to back down, carrying out retaliatory attacks on U.S. targets in the Gulf region.
10: And that's Fox's Madeline Rivera in D.C. Showers expected to clear up some lingering Canadian wildfire smoke in the Mid-Atlantic region this weekend.
12: Earlier in the week, we saw most of the really heavy smoke around Chicago, Detroit, up into Milwaukee. As of this morning, that has pushed to the east. Pittsburgh, an area where you're seeing really intense smoke, and actually most of that smoke now in Pennsylvania, West Virginia, those were the highest numbers on the board. Those are significantly lower than they were a couple of days ago, back across Wisconsin, back across Minnesota. But that smoke's going to continue to move into New England. So if you're in front of this rain, expect the smoke to get worse through the day until the rain ultimately does clear it up. Then a true cold front back behind that. So more in the evening hours, that could bring some severe weather, but it's going to bring some heavy rain, and that will finally knock some of this smoke out of the air. That could be severe, isolated risk of tornadoes.
10: And that is Fox Weather's Adam Klotz. At least 8 people killed, more than 60 hurt in Russia by overnight Ukrainian drone strikes. Kyiv's forces continuing their campaign against energy infrastructure and military targeting inside Russia. 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
10: Democrats in Maine still looking for a new nominee to the U.S. Senate after controversial candidate Graham Plattner had to pull out of the race.
25: The race to replace Graham Plattner as Maine's Democratic Senate nominee is off to a precarious start. 8 of the 12 candidates vying to replace Plattner debated for the first time Thursday night. 4 Democrats, who won at least 20% of the vote in June's primary, debated first, followed by 4 longer-shot candidates. After the New York Times declared, quote, Maine Democrats don't exactly have a deep bench, noting halting answers, convoluted responses, and stilted deliveries. Plattner's popularity looms large over the race. He won the June Democratic primary in a landslide, but was forced to quit after being accused of rape, which he denies.
10: And that's Fox's Brian Yenis in New York. Maine has until a week from this Monday, July the 27th, to find a new candidate to fill Plattner's spot on that U.S. Senate ballot. President Trump wants the late Senator Lindsey Graham's sister to run for a full Senate term.
26: President Trump is offering his complete and total endorsement to Senator Darlene Graham, the sister of South Carolina Republican Lindsey Graham, if she chooses to run for her late brother's Senate seat. That term expires the end of this year, and a Republican primary is set for next month to replace Lindsey Graham on the ballot. The president says Darlene Graham is a spectacular person and a true American patriot, and says he's asked her to run in the special primary for the good of the nation. Darlene Graham was sworn in this week as senator to serve out the rest of Lindsey Graham's term. At the White House, Jared Halpern, Fox News.
10: And at the World Cup later today, France and England for the third place match, 5 o'clock Eastern at the Miami Stadium. And then tomorrow, Sunday, the big World Cup final, Argentina and Spain at the New York, New Jersey Stadium in the Jersey Meadowlands. I'm Paul Stevens. This is Fox News.
15: Texas Governor Greg Abbott has issued a major disaster declaration for 28 counties due to the Hill Country flooding, with two confirmed deaths. Uvalde and Kerr County getting hit the hardest. Abbott says the Nueces River is the biggest concern.
3: Residents and leaders need to understand the rivers will still rise and still pose life-threatening danger.
15: Chief of the Texas Division of Emergency Management, Nim Kidd.
4: The volunteers that are coming in to clean and help are going to be a huge impact to get us down the road.
15: A massive nine-state rescue force is descending upon the area as crews pull hundreds of people from rising floodwaters. Alabama, Oklahoma, Florida, and Louisiana have announced deployments. More than 200 have been rescued so far. I'm Erica Smith.
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1: News Talk 560, KLVI, Jim Love, and hour number two of My Home Answer Man. And let's see, what to do for weather? Well, I don't think I'm going to have to go very far. Bostwick joining us
20: this morning. Right here in the North Tower.
1: In the North Tower, as it were.
20: Yes.
1: And we do have a little something to talk about this morning.
20: Yeah, let's jump into that first. We've been watching this for a couple of days as this weak low has developed in the Eastern Gulf. It's about 100 miles southwest of Tampa. So it's off the west coast of Florida in the Eastern Gulf. And it's been just kind of sitting there, stewing around. It's getting a little bit better organized this morning. We're seeing some indications of weak circulation now forming at the surface. Yesterday, it was spinning, but it was spinning at 10,000 feet. So it's gradually worked its down to the water. And when that starts happening, then you start to have to really watch, because there's a potential for it to develop at that point. We've been talking about the Saharan dust. Mm-hmm. The dust is gone in the Gulf. That opens the door there. We also have no wind shear really to speak of out there in that eastern Gulf. So I think there's a very good chance this will become Bertha down the road. Now, the question, how fast is it going to move and where is it going to go? On the speed, is a real slow mover. We're not talking about maybe a landfall anywhere on the Gulf Coast of maybe Tuesday night or Wednesday at the earliest, and maybe even later than that. Right now, we're kind of targeting mainly the area from around New Orleans toward Mobile as the primary area of concern. However, there is some potential it could head further west than we think right now. So something to watch, and that's what we'll do. We've always monitored these things like a hawk, and this is one we'll watch very closely as well.
1: And we'll be keeping you informed about that. And again, where is it located now?
20: It's in the Eastern Gulf, about 100 miles southwest of Tampa.
1: Okay.
20: So it's basically due south of almost Panama City.
1: Gotcha.
20: So it's way out there. I've had a number of people this morning on very frustrated because, oh, no, we have a trip planned to Destin or to Gulf Shores or wherever it may be. And it's unfortunate timing for them because I'm afraid even if it doesn't even develop, it's going to produce a lot of rain for those areas. In fact, one told me, said, not only do we have plans of going to Gulf Shores, we have an offshore fishing trip planned. Well, that's not going to work.
1: Had is probably
20: yeah,
1: the
20: that's what I told
1: word.
20: Him. Said. That's very unfortunate, you know. But that's a risky run this time of year. You go to Cancun or Cozumel or the Caymans, anywhere else. It's hurricane season, and things happen.
1: Absolutely. And again, we just don't know what's going to happen. Yeah. We're going to keep an eye on it.
20: And this is a reminder, too. Everybody's been saying, oh, well, it's El Nino, which it is. Therefore, we don't have to worry. The thing about El Nino, we may not have to worry about something forming in the Atlantic, east of the islands or the Caribbean. It's this homegrown stuff we talked about. This forms right in the Gulf. And unfortunately, El Nino really doesn't affect those. They can still form right in the Gulf of Mexico.
1: And sometimes the homegrown stuff forms and comes ashore fairly quickly.
20: Yes.
1: Not the case in this particular instance.
20: It's a slow, sluggish mover. So it has the opportunity to strengthen. So we'll have more on it. We'll keep you updated here on the iHeartMedia radio stations. And, of course, KLVI will have updates as well this weekend. And we'll, of course, talk a lot about it on Monday.
1: Oh, absolutely. Well, meantime, what's going to happen this weekend?
20: Yeah, looks very good. I don't see any rain today or for the next few days. The heat is on. It's running, some temperatures are upper 80s. I got a few areas right at 90 now outside. So it looks like probably about 94, 95 max, which is hot. Normal high is 93, so we're not that far away from the normals. And our lows at night will stay in the mid to upper 70s. Just be a little extra cautious. I know I've kind of been lulled into this a little bit myself in the fact that it is, outside over the last week or so, it's been relatively cool, temperatures because of the cloud cover and showers. So you kind of get used to the little bit of the coolest. And then you go out in this heat and humidity and said, wow.
1: Wow.
20: Yeah. So be careful mowing and stuff like that this afternoon.
1: I was startled this morning. You know, I'm doing a little dog setting this weekend. Mm-hmm. And so I had to get up a little extra early and let the dogs out. And I opened the door to let the dogs out, and it was like you had thrown a bucket of water on me.
20: Very humid.
1: Humidity. Yeah. And this was like 4:30 this morning, and the humidity was just like,
20: and it's a little worse than normal because everything's so wet. All the rain we had, that sun shines on it, just evaporates, and you get the higher humidity level. So be careful. I think, to me, the best time to mow is after 5 o'clock. I like that late evening mowing because it's usually the best.
1: Yes, absolutely. Well, Greg is here to take your questions. Weather questions, yes. Obviously, weather
20: that, sure.
1: In the news, 409-896-KLVI, but also your plant questions.
20: Yeah.
1: We're going to talk about lawn and gardening and just what you need to be doing. And, of course, I guess mowing is one of those things, if you can get the mowing in.
20: That's
1: sounds
20: the
1: like
20: trick.
1: With more rain perhaps at the end of the week.
20: Exactly.
1: If you can get the mowing done, now's a good time or tomorrow.
20: And in some cases, I know at our place, we're having to mow twice. Mm-hmm. Make one cut, then come back, cut it again because it's so thick and it makes such a thatch when you're mowing everything. We just set our mower up a little higher than normal that first pass and then bring it down to the normal level on the second pass. I know it's a pain, but when it's really thick, it's hard to mow it with one cut.
1: And how serious is the thatch that you get?
20: Well,
1: sometimes my yard, it's just covered in it, if it's high.
20: And what happens, it acts like a mulch at that point. It blocks the sunshine. In fact, you'll notice sometimes you have that thatch like that. When you go out to mow the next time, the grass is a little bit yellow underneath that thatch.
1: Yes,
20: because it's simply not getting sunlight at that point. So you make a weaker lawn that way. The option is, like I said, to chop it twice, cut it twice, and that'll break it up a little bit better. Or, unfortunately, is raking it, which is a big pain.
1: Is a big pain.
20: Yeah, that's a lot, especially if you have any acreage. That's a lot of raking.
1: Yeah, I once had a mower with a bagger.
20: That's
1: and
20: a pain,
1: I realized right off that this is for people with very small yards.
20: Yeah, because if you're bagging, one or two passes is full, and you take it off. It's a very slow process.
1: This is not for anybody with any acreage.
20: No, it is not.
1: Sure.
20: No question about that.
1: You could be out there all day and going back and emptying the bag. What should we be doing right now with some of our plants and such? Obviously, a lot of hot weather. Just water?
20: Before I go to that, mention lawns. This is a perfect time to put out SuperTurf.
1: Which is
20: in a silver bag. That's a silver bag, not that orange one. Not Imperial. Imperial is the one you put out early in the season.
1: Okay.
20: But Dan over there, of course, they've developed all different times of the year to put it out. This is the perfect time to put out the nitrophos in the silver bag. It's called SuperTurf. And what it does, it releases very slowly. And guess what? It's the last application you'll have to make of the year.
1: As far as
20: fertilizer. Unless you want to put out winterizer, which you could do. But
1: I got you.
20: But it'll slowly release over about 3 months. So that gets you, August, September, October. Mm-hmm. And it'll feed it very slowly. It won't really make it grow fast, which is what you don't want.
1: I do not want that.
20: I want it to be green, and that's what it'll do.
1: Okay.
20: So get that. And watch out also for the brown patch and stuff like that. When you get a lot of rain like this, it's a fungus. What it does, it looks like circles in your yard. There's a product, again, Nitrophos, our friends over there, have something called Eagle Fungicide. And you can put that out. And it's made for brown patch.
1: Now, you just put that in the brown patch area?
20: It's better to go ahead and put in a spreader. And it'll have the measurement of how, you know, dial it in and put it out, broadcast it. Because if you have that patch there, undoubtedly there's probably others you just don't really see real well yet.
1: So go ahead and just broadcast it through the yard.
20: And one bag will cover 5,000 square feet. It's not a very big bag. Mm-hmm. It's a very small amount you have to put out.
1: Mm-hmm.
20: And you could use that too. I'd like to use a spreader on some of the ant baits too. That works real well. Some of the... Come and Get It, I think, is one of those products they have. And you can put that bait out there and spread it with a spreader.
1: Okay.
20: Because, you know, ants are strange because the only time sometimes you see them is after rain.
1: Right.
20: You think, I didn't know I had ants over there. And they of course, they rebuild their mound and you just don't realize the mound was already there.
1: So actually broadcasting, that's not a bad...
20: Oh, it's a perfect idea.
1: Not a bad idea.
20: Absolutely.
1: Either. And that probably explains why sometimes I keep getting reoccurring issues because I tend to treat the exact area
20: right.
1: and not the yard.
20: Right. And there's another product, Over and Out is another good product. They put it's a systemic, not systemic, but it's a bait you put out.
1: Mm-hmm.
20: And the ants just gather it up and you can take care of your whole yard that way.
1: Wow, that's pretty good. Plants?
20: Oh, yeah, plants.
1: What should we be doing?
20: Well, you know, we can do a lot of stuff right now. If you like color, again, the vincas are great right now as far as the color goes. I'm going to probably have some at Sutherland's, not this weekend, but next. I'll have some that you can put out there. Some are called cascading, which are a spreader, kind of like a wave petunias, except they're a vinca, and they'll spread and cover a nice big area. So that's good for color. Watch your plants right now for bugs, insects. They're pretty pretty rough right now, especially on the crepe myrtles. We've talked about that many times. Aphids love crepe myrtles, and they're little green little bugs on there, and you'll see large numbers of them. And they put out that honeydew, which is their excrement, okay?
1: Mm-hmm.
20: And that turns black. And that's why you see on almost all crepe myrtles, if you see black on them, black leaves, black trunk, you've got aphids. You just don't really. It's not a fungus.
1: It's not a fungus.
20: It's not a fungus.
1: People
20: do this all the time.
1: Yes, I've got a fungus. So
20: I
1: got
20: to get rid of it. No, you go to the insecticide. That's what you need to do. And there's a bunch of different options there. Malathion is thermonuclear. I like that pretty much. Don't ever spray it on hibiscus. It'll kill a hibiscus. Malathion is a no-no for hibiscus. You can use 7. Mm-hmm. That's an old proven one, S-E-V-I-N. I like to use also maybe apply that to knock the first wave out. You'll get them again probably. It's a spray of systemic.
1: Okay.
20: So I want to knock them out first and then spray the systemic on there. And the systemic's Bonide makes some. There's different products. And you use that in a pump-up sprayer. You mix it, spray it on there. And the idea is there, if the kind of like what Roundup does to plants. The Roundup is absorbed through the leaves and kills a plant. This way, though, we're absorbing the insecticide into the plant and makes it deadly to anybody that bites it. So the bug comes along and says, oh, that looks yummy. Yeah, it's real yummy. Come over here and eat some.
1: But doesn't hurt the plant.
20: Nope. Doesn't hurt it a bit.
1: That is interesting. They'll kill the bug. That is interesting. Yeah. Yeah. Come on over. Have a snack.
20: Yeah. We really want you to.
1: Yeah. We want you to. 11:17. Again, if you got a question, don't be shy. We'll be here till noon. Dana Simmons Real Estate Show is at 12:05. 409-896-KLVI. 409-896-KLVI. You can give us a call now, and Greg will answer your question.
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1: News Talk 560, KLVI, and again, Greg Bostwick with us on My Home Answer Man this morning, answering some of your lawn and garden questions. Greg's got a question for Greg. So good morning, sir. What is your question?
20: Hey, Greg, how are you doing?
23: Thank you, Greg. Yeah. I'm doing fine, Greg. Thank you. I'm from Orange.
1: Okay.
23: I have two questions for you. We've had willow trees in the past on our property. I uprooted one.
1: Right.
23: I was able to re-barrow it, and it survived till Harvey,
1: right.
23: And Harvey took it out.
1: Okay.
23: So we lost a grandchild, and my wife wanted to replant a willow tree, so I bought a 35-gallon willow tree and planted it.
1: Mm-hmm.
23: Yeah, a good one. I wanted a mature one to start with.
1: Sure.
23: And it was beautiful. It was really starting to put on its leaves and really fill out, and I have a small 6-footer that's already in the yard. Well, I had extra clippings with all this rain when I mowed, so I raked some of it around these willow trees, and I had kept them mulched and taken care of. Within about a week, the new willow tree that's been, I guess it's 6 months old, that when I planted it, it started, the leaf started turning brown on it.
1: Mm-hmm.
23: And so I got out there real quick and took all the grass clippings away from the base of it. It died completely.
1: Wow.
23: The other 6-footer that I did the same thing has no effect to it at all.
1: Yeah.
23: And so I was wondering if you, did I smother it? Did the, maybe the grass clippings be too hot or?
20: I think a lot of it is stress from all this rain we've had. We've gone from cycles of really dry weather to really too much rain, and willows are a little bit susceptible to drainage problems. And I bet what has happened there, you had some type of root rot problem develop, because something to die that quickly, that's a pretty much a dead giveaway of that. Now, how do you prevent that? I don't know where you had it planted. Was it in a relatively flat spot, elevated spot?
23: Pretty flat. Pretty flat, but it's on one side of my property to where water does gather when you have this much rain like we've had. So when I mowed here recently, it was still pretty wet.
20: Yeah.
23: So So does it need to be in a drier area for a willow tree?
20: It really does. Willows, they're more, you know, there's willows that grow in the desert, actually.
23: So, wow. Okay.
20: They're not, you know, is this a weeping willow? You know if it's
23: weeping
20: willows, they don't like to really stand in water, but they like to be kind of close to water. That's why you always see weeping willows around ponds and stuff like that. They're elevated out of the water, but their roots can go out and find the water if they want to by, you know, encroaching on the pond. But I think you may be just in too wet of a location, and that's why this happened to you, because it sat in water too long. And when the sun comes out, the plant can't adapt, and it's almost like it's been – like it needs more water. It's probably what you were seeing. You might have had some wilting going on, and then it turned brown. It's almost like a blowtorch hit it. And it's because the root system was not able to take up water. It had been compromised by fungus problems and disease.
23: Would I be better off doing a cypress tree possibly?
20: I think
23: something that would still have that kind of look?
20: I think so. Weeping willows are a little bit tough here because of the rainfall we have. It's just sometimes just flat out too much for them.
1: Just hard to do.
20: Yeah.
23: Okay.
20: Yeah. I've grown some that look just like yours. Beautiful. Then all of a sudden, boom, within a matter of a day or two, they're dead. It's usually almost always.
23: Go ahead. Okay. Well, I'm sorry. I didn't mean to cut you off.
20: No, I'm trying not
23: to take too much time.
20: No.
23: My second question is, I have some really beautiful flower beds. One's got an azalea and got some really nice plants, and I like color. But I mulched everything, and then I started having these little mimosa trees.
20: I hate those things.
23: coming up all over my flower bed. I filled 7 wheelbarrows full of those things, pulling them up by the root, because you can't spray and not get on your other plant.
20: Was this a commercial mulch you bought?
23: Yeah, I bought it at all at Southern Nursery.
20: I hate to say this, but you probably got stuff that's full of seeds.
1: The seeds might have
20: been. That mulch was full of that type of seeds. And that's unfortunate. I mean, it's probably not Southern Nursery's fault, whoever they bought it from and whatever that came from. I don't know. That's the only thing to explain something like that. That it was actually.
23: It was that real black gold, you know, where they call it black gold. Really, I got it by the scoop.
20: Yeah.
23: And filled a 6x10 utility trailer with it.
20: Yeah.
23: And thought, man, I'm doing the right thing. But, man, it has ate my lunch.
20: Well, the good news, once you get rid of them all, you won't have any more problems. Just get rid of all of them.
1: Just getting rid of it.
20: Yeah.
23: Okay.
1: Thanks.
23: Okay.
20: Well, good luck to you.
1: Thank you for the call.
23: Thank you very much.
20: All right.
1: All right. Bye-bye. Let's take another call now. And good morning. I believe this is Ethel, maybe, from Viner. What can we do for you?
13: Hi. Good morning. I need Greg's opinion. We purchased what is called a soil tester and moisture meter. Mm-hmm. I was just wondering his opinion on these, how accurate they are.
20: I'm not a real big fan of them. If you're going to test your soil, it's not that hard to do because it's actually a free service generally. You can go to your county ag department,
1: AgriLife Extension Service.
20: Yeah, I think Orange County has one as well.
1: Yeah, Orange County would have one.
20: Just take a sample, or you can go down there, and they'll actually give you a little kit. And a lot of times they'll give that to you. You send it to Texas A&M. There's a little bit of a turnaround, and they'll give you a complete analysis of what your soil is like, the pH, what type of minerals it might lack, what you need to do to amend it to make it better.
1: Yeah, they give you a pretty exhaustive analysis. And again, I think all you need to do is stop by the AgriLife Extension office. They give you a little kit in Orange County. And you could probably also, if you're in Beaumont a lot, stop by the Jefferson County office and get it, and then you send it off. And I don't know, there may be a small fee.
20: There may be a small fee, but it's worth that.
1: Yeah, $10-$15, I don't know. And they will send you back, as Greg says, a very thorough analysis.
20: Right. Yeah, I think that'd be the best thing to do. Because I have those little kits you buy, it's kind of not very effective.
1: And also, and I cannot remember, it's been a while since I need to have our AgriLife Extension agent on again. I think there's a little technique also to getting the samples. Mm-hmm. I think maybe they want you to get the sample from several places in the yard.
20: Exactly.
1: A little technique, and they explain it all to you.
20: But it is a service that the state of Texas provides through Texas A&M. Would that help them?
13: Oh, okay. And you said they would send back maybe a solution or recommendation on how to fix it?
20: Absolutely. And these are, of course, professionals, and they do this all the time. They know what the recommendations would be. So they'll let you know exactly what you need to do.
13: Okay, great. I'll plan on going by and picking one up then. Thank you so much.
20: You're welcome.
1: Thank you. Thank you very much for the call. Again, if you got some questions. Yeah, that is sort of a neat service that they offer. And
20: right.
1: I've got to get our ag agent on again. I just jogged my memory. It's been a while since I've had David on. But there are so many services that the AgriLife Extension Service does offer. They'll actually
20: come out to your place.
1: Yeah, they'll do a home visit for trees and various things where you're puzzled. There is in Jefferson County a, I'm not sure what she is actually called, but it is a person that specializes in ponds and such.
20: Yes, yes.
1: And we'll come out and help you if people are having trouble with their
20: pond. And I have a number of people ask me all the time, is there an arborist I can call? Well, I don't know of any as a business here, but they will do that.
1: They will do it. And in fact, one of the agents, one of his specialties, trees.
20: Right.
1: So, yeah, that's a – and you're paying for it.
20: Yeah, it's tax dollars.
1: It's our tax dollars.
20: Exactly.
1: And this is one of those things where they return it to you for – free. I mean, really, you paid for it.
20: I know Houston does have some arborists, and it's not cheap to have one come out. It's almost like a real doctor coming out.
1: Making house calls.
20: Yes.
1: 1129, News Talk 560 KLVI.
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10: News. I'm Paul Stevens. Some of that wildfire smoke expected to clear the mid-Atlantic today.
14: That smoke really moving off towards the east a little bit now. That's going to be driven by some rain we're going to see that'll probably knock a lot of this out of the air. And as of this morning, some of the worst areas, Pittsburgh down towards Baltimore, think D.C., the mid-Atlantic, that is where that smoke is at its worst. Pushing itself off towards the north and east, that's the direction the winds have been.
10: And that's Fox Weather's Adam Klotz. Air raid sirens sounding across Kuwait City. Kuwait saying it intercepted Iranian missiles earlier today, but officials say some strikes did hit electricity and water desalination plants, sparking a fire. Kuwait saying more power and water facilities were hit on Friday as well. All this coming after the U.S. military hit bridges in Iran. 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

0: today, and it's just kind of stewing around out there. We don't like that. You know, the longer they stew, usually they eventually turn into something. I think there's a reasonable chance this will become a tropical name system. It would be Bertha if it does. And that would be primarily a threat, at least an early look, toward New Orleans in that general direction. But we'll have to watch and see if it can able to maybe head more west than we think at this point. It's been a long time to watch. It would not be a threat anywhere along the, let's say, Texas or the southwest Louisiana coast until Thursday or Friday. So long time to watch it. And we will be doing just that.
1: Just keeping an eye on it and just see what happens. It is that time of the year.
0: It is. And it's a little bit early to get into that mode because normally August is when we really start watching. But it's not unheard of. I remember my first storm we talked about 47 years ago was Claudette, which is about the 15th day of July.
1: I think I remember that.
0: Claudette was a big flood.
1: Yeah.
0: Among many floods we've had.
1: I think, and what year was that?
0: 79.
1: Okay, I think that was one of two times, the other time being the Harvey, I guess. Well, I got stuck in Vider but couldn't come in. But I lived in Port Arthur and got stuck and could not come to work that day. One of two times the weather caught me. I remember there was a lot of flooding.
0: A lot of flooding. That was in 79, and that's before we really had the improvements in the drainage system. In fact, that 79 was a horrible year. So we had April flood in Beaumont, at least, in 79. It was horrible. And then we had the July flood with Claudette. So after those two floods, city leaders and county leaders realized we got to try to do something. And that's where the genesis of all the projects really started.
1: And I think they've done a really good job.
0: I think so, too.
1: I'll tell you, I think they've done a good job. As we were talking about last week, you can't protect against just a high rate. It's impossible to make the area flood-proof, but they have done a lot to take homes out of the floodplain. They've done a lot to enable fast drainage, and they've done a really good job. But we'll keep an eye on this, and again, more clarity probably Monday, Tuesday.
0: We'll know a lot more when we talk Monday morning on the morning show.
1: Okay.
0: Absolutely.
1: All right. Again, if you have a lawn garden question, 409-896-KLVI, or a weather question for that matter, give us a call. Again, here till noon. Fall gardening.
0: Yeah.
1: Is it too early?
0: Well, what I'm going to do tomorrow, believe it or not, of course you probably believe it, I'm going to start tomato plants probably.
1: I believe it.
0: And this is a thought. I mean, I always have people want a certain variety of tomatoes, and we've had talked about this many times, but there are sites on the internet you can go to buy any type of seed pretty much you want. Now, you might say, well, I can't grow stuff from seed. Yes, you can. It's not that hard. Listen.
1: Is it not that hard?
0: This 70-year-old Aggie can do it. You can do it too, okay? Anyway, you need to find a good source. And the one I'm using more than anything else, and it's kind of crazy, it's HossTools.com.
1: Hoss Tools.
0: They were a tool company that does sell tools still, but they branched into seeds.
1: Okay.
0: And that's where I get the Hossinators from.
1: Okay.
0: Named after Hoss Tools.
1: Okay.
0: The Hossinator. And that's about the only place you're going to find it because most people don't grow them, but like the commercial growers. But you get all the seeds there. You get the seeds that really work well here because Hoss Tools is near Valdosta, Georgia, southern Georgia, and their climate is almost a carbon copy of our climate as far as how cold it gets, how much rain, et cetera. So they have a very humid climate as well, obviously. So the seeds they grow are really good for us as well. So they have all kinds of vegetable seeds. You can buy blueberry plants. You can buy all kinds of different plants from them. And in fact, I bought some blueberry plants from them. They're looking really good. So I strongly suggest you use them.
1: Okay. And again, if I wanted to get some seeds, what do I do after they arrive?
0: Okay. I like to, on the seeds, you can buy, like, let's use tomatoes. You can get them as raw seeds or what is called pelleted seeds. Oh. In other words, the seeds, one of the complaints people have with seeds is, as you get older in particular, they're very small, right?
1: Right.
0: Some of them are almost like sand. So it's hard to plant them without maybe planting too many, you know, in a location.
1: Oh, okay.
0: So these are pelleted, so they put a coating around the seeds. It makes them much more easy to handle. So I recommend you try to get the pelletized seeds if you can.
1: So as a beginner, amateur, try and get the pellet.
0: And if you want to, what I would suggest is you go to, I think Sutherland's may have these. I know probably M&D and other places. They have these seed starter trays you can buy that already are preloaded sometimes with the mix you need to grow your seeds in. And you just put your seeds in there, put it in a windowsill or, you know, a place that gets some sun, and they'll come up.
1: How far down do you put the salt?

0: Now, tomatoes about a quarter inch, not much. Okay. You don't want to bury them too deep. But like on those Haas seeds, they're usually about 90% germination rate. So out of every 10, you'll get 9 plants. So that's not bad.
1: So the plant pops up.
0: Yep. And you just pot it up after it gets to a certain size. So it's going to be in a cell, basically, first. It's pretty small. And you usually transplant those within a few weeks after they come up. And you put them in a larger pot, and then you can put them in the ground if you want to.
1: Okay. If you put them in a larger pot, you put them in a pot if you want to do container.
0: Yeah, you just keep bumping. What I do is when I grow mine for the Sutherlands and other people, I start them out in those seed trays. Then I go immediately when it gets about 2 inches tall, I put them immediately into 1 gallon pots at that point because that's my final destination for that plant.
1: Okay.
0: It's going to be in a 1 gallon pot. But if you're growing for yourself, obviously you don't want to end up in a 1 gallon pot. You're not going to have much of a tomato plant. It's way too small. So you probably go to 1 gallon, then maybe to a 7 or 10 gallon pot.
1: So you'd go twice. You wouldn't put it immediately in that 7 gallon.
0: Right. Yeah. Just go ahead and let it get well established, a nice big root ball. Mm-hmm. And when you put it in there, it's going to do just great.
1: You make it sound so easy.
0: It really is. I mean, people are scared to do it.
1: People are. I'm always a little leery of seeds.
0: Yeah. Seeds are fun because the thing is, and again, getting back to varieties. There are literally over 1,000 different tomato varieties and 1,000 different peppers.
1: Wow.
0: So if you want to grow one that I don't grow, which I'm not growing 1,000 different varieties, you need to get the seeds.
1: And let's go back to the phones. Good morning. You're on the air. What's your question for Greg?
2: Yes, Greg, I have some Better Boy tomato plants I planted. And they're 6 foot tall, and they made good tomatoes, and the vines are beautiful right now.
0: Okay.
2: Can I cut them back down and make fall tomatoes out of them?
0: You absolutely can. That's a very good point. As long as you can keep them alive until it gets a little cooler toward late August, early September, you'll be probably surprised after you cut them back how well they'll take off. So you'll get a...
2: How far back should I cut them?
1: Yeah, that would be my question.
0: Yeah, if they're 6 foot tall, they're roughly 6, I'd cut them down to about 2 feet. So you're going to take a lot of it away. Now, I probably wouldn't do that right now. Try to just keep it alive at this 6 foot stage. Don't cut them back until about the middle part of August. So in about 30 days, you want to cut them back. Because what's going to happen if you cut them back now, they're going to put out all this new growth. And guess what? We're not at the hottest part of summer yet. Early August. So you might cook them. So just...
2: That's what I was thinking.
0: Just a very good thought process. You make a good gardener, I can tell.
1: You got it going on there, buddy.
0: Well, anyway, just cut them back in about 30 days, and I think you'll have a bumper crop of tomatoes again this fall. And you don't even have to buy any more plants. You're already ready to go.
1: You're ready to go.
2: Yeah, and these are your plants, too.
0: Oh, well, very good. I'm glad to hear that. Very good. Excellent. Well, good.
2: Thank you, guys. I appreciate it.
0: Not a problem.
1: Thank you. Thank you very much for the call.
0: Yeah, it's a very good point because it is true. You can. It's hard to get the tomato here to live through the summer because of the intense rainfall we get, which is a big enemy of them, and the heat. Mm-hmm. But if you can get them through, and they may look terrible, and they will. They probably will look like, well, I'm giving up on this sucker. Mm-hmm. Don't give up on it.
1: But wait till the maximum heat. Wait till after August and cut
0: them
1: back.
0: Third and fourth week of August is when I'd prune them back, and then you'll be off and running.
1: Starts the cycle again.
0: Yeah, yeah. Do that with peppers, too. I've got some peppers that just look horrible right now, but I've noticed since the rain, all of a sudden they're kind of waking up a little bit. Mm-hmm. I don't want to wake up too much, but they're trying to stay alive, keep going. Mm-hmm. But tomatoes and peppers, you can do that.
1: Interesting. And we were talking about seeds. You say there are just so many varieties of peppers and tomatoes available.
0: Yeah. A lot of people like what is called the heirloom tomatoes. They are the old-fashioned. They're not hybrids. It's the way-back type stuff, what your grandma or great-grandma grew. I don't grow those because the problem is they may have great flavor, but most people want lots of tomatoes. They don't want just one tomato. And it may only produce a couple of tomatoes, one heirloom tomato.
1: Really?
0: But they have great flavor, and some people want that. So to get that, you're going to have to order. You're going to have to order the seed. And most of these companies have a lot of those old heirlooms still in stock.
1: Now, can you order some seeds? Because some seeds, when they produce seeds, you can't plant those seeds and get something.
0: No.
1: Can you order some of the old-fashioned, what is the term, seeds that you can use the seeds from a plant?
0: Right, yeah. Well, the heirlooms are like that. They will go back to the original status. Okay. So you can save seeds. So the heirlooms is usually the term I would use for those. And you can get those seeds, yeah. Absolutely.
1: That's interesting. Very, very interesting.
0: Yeah, they have some that are very interesting. Some of them have really bizarre colors. You ever heard of a purple tomato?
1: No.
0: Yeah, it's called Cherokee Purple. Hmm. And it's an old heirloom, and they supposedly have wonderful taste. Some of them are yellow. Some of them are, of course, of a purplish shade. Mm-hmm. You can get orange-colored ones, lemon-colored tomatoes.
1: I don't know if I want that. But that is interesting because you, for the hobbyist, for the amateur gardener that wants to have something a little different in the garden, again, seeds would be the way to go and get some of these various varieties.
0: And I tell you what, I had another recommendation for Haas. They have the Haasinator peppers now, which are bell peppers. And I had an absolute bumper crop of those things. I only had about four or five plants. We had bags and bags of them. What we did is we just chopped them up into small pieces, put them in the freezer, and anytime we want to make a gumbo or any type of casserole, you got it. And they just produced and produced and produced.
1: And again, you got those from seed.
0: Yeah, it's called Haasinator peppers.
1: Okay. And will you plant those? Can you container garden those?
0: Oh, absolutely. In fact, these were all grown in containers, every single one. And the nice thing about peppers is they don't take that huge container a tomato plant would take. You can get by with a 5-gallon pot easily on peppers.
1: For banana peppers and things
0: banana
1: like
0: peppers,
1: that.
0: The jalapenos, poblanos, everything else.
1: Let's take another call. And again, if you've got a question, 409-896-KLVI. And good morning. You're on the air. Good morning, Lee.
2: All right. Yes, my name's Rody. I'm up in Koontz.
1: Yes, sir.
2: And I have two questions.
1: Sure.
2: The first one is probably the most important. I have a very old, probably like 100-year rose bushes.
1: Okay.
2: That I did not cut back in February when I've always been told that was the best time to do it.
1: Yes.
2: But I know you can do it monthly.
1: Yes, sir.
2: So when's a good time for me to cut them back now? And I also have a blueberry tree that I still have in the pot from like 3 or 4 months ago.
1: Okay.
2: So what's my best idea to do with it?
0: Okay, sure. I don't like doing lots of pruning this time of year on anything, really. I'd rather see you wait until about the middle of August to cut those roses back. In fact, that's an old technique rosarians have used in the past down here. You just get them through the summer, and then you prune them back. And then that, just like we talked about in the tomatoes, they just go crazy. They burst out in new growth. And, of course, new growth means new rose blooms in late August, September, and October. You'll have a beautiful display by doing that. And I don't know, how big are these roses size-wise?
2: I have them anywhere from 4 or 5 foot tall to 7 or 8 foot tall.
0: As rule of thumb, you can...
2: And they have already been transplanted from Port Arthur to Nederland to Koontz.
0: Well, they're taking a tour, haven't they?
1: Wow.
0: They've done quite well.
2: Yes.
0: They have.
2: Yeah. They were my grandmother's.
0: Well, that's good. I'm glad you're able to save them and everything. I would cut them back about 50%. You can cut them back halfway, and that's not a problem at all. Now, what was the other one?
2: After August?
0: Yeah, I would wait until about the middle, third or fourth week of August to cut them back. Do it before September, but toward the end of August, you can cut them back, and then they'll take right off as we head into cooler weather, which will start
2: to rise. Okay, excellent.
0: And the blueberries, how big is that one, your blueberry?
2: It's about 4 foot tall. I have it in about a 5-gallon pot.
0: Okay. I would leave that one alone until it turns cooler, and then you're going to probably transplant it, aren't you? You're going to put it in a bigger pot, or you're going to put it in
2: the ground? Well, I was going to put it in the ground.
0: Yeah, let's hold off on that until we actually get into September when it starts getting cooler. Because if I transplant it now, that might be too stressful for it. So I'd leave it alone, keep it moist, keep it growing. It wouldn't hurt, I don't know where you have it, to give it maybe a little bit of shade during the heat of the day. That wouldn't hurt since it's in a pot, you can move it. I'd give it a little bit of shade. That would help it as well.
2: Okay. All right.
0: You're doing good.
2: Well, thank you very much for all your information. I appreciate that.
0: You're welcome. Have a good day.
1: Thank you very much.
2: You as well. Thank you.
1: That is, that's just somewhat amazing to me. Mm-hmm. So, 100-year-old.
0: Yeah. Yeah, and, you know, roses are tough as nails. They're pretty tough. Mm-hmm. Although, I'm not a big fan of these knockout ones that are out there.
1: No, they don't have any.
0: Well, I tell you what, on that front, they have another one that's coming out. It'll be released this fall. Mm-hmm. It's called a triple knockout. And okay. It has more petals. You know, the knockouts usually have maybe five or six right. petals. They just fly open.
1: Right.
0: And, these are like the old roses, have lots of petals in mm-hmm. them, and they have fragrance.
1: Oh, now they have heard the complaints.
0: That might be the deal breaker right
1: yeah,
0: there.
1: Yeah, they have heard.
0: I'm trying to get a hold of some for this fall that I'll be able to sell next spring. But that's going to be
1: that's interesting.
0: If it's as good as they say, of course, you have to read between the lines. Listen, I've seen all kinds of promises on mm-hmm. plants, and they turn out to be bogus. Mm-hmm. This is a pretty reputable bunch of people that developed the knockout. So I'm thinking that there's probably a good chance that's actually going to happen where it does what it says.
1: Yeah, I used to have some roses when I lived in Port Arthur. I would do some things with roses, but it was frustrating to me. There was a lot of care.
0: They're
1: involved.
0: Very demanding.
1: Yes.
0: They invariably here, what happens is the roses look beautiful in the spring, mm-hmm. and then you turn into May and June, they start looking like sticks.
1: Yeah.
0: Sticks with thorns.
1: Yes.
0: And almost no leaves, very few roses, because they get diseases. They get what's called black spot. This mm-hmm. is a little black spot forms on leaves, and the leaf falls off. Mm-hmm. So pretty soon you have these sticks with are naked. They have mm-hmm. nothing on them. Mm-hmm. So what you do, then you just get them through that period of summer, then you cut them back. Around September. And they have beautiful colors and leaves again in the fall. They don't handle our summer here very well at all. It's just too hot, too humid, and too wet.
1: It is amazing. That's why I was just amazed. 100-year-old rose.
0: Yeah.
1: And to have taken it, I guess, each place he lived to be able to transplant it to various places.
0: That's one thing I get tickled at when we have these big cold waves coming in. People say, well, do I need to cover my roses? No, not at all.
1: Your rose will be just fine.
0: They actually grow roses in Minnesota, of all places. Yeah, so
1: your roses will be just fine. Yeah. There is no need to cover them.
0: Yeah.
1: That is amazing, though. Now, what are some of the other things we should be on the lookout for as we are approaching, I guess, hottest weeks then start cooling down?
0: If you have plants that are in pots, and a lot of us do, you know, patio-type plants, I always say limited amount of direct sunlight on most plants. Most plants that say full sun really don't mean full sun down here. A full sun down here is a whole different beast, not like Chicago or something like that. So I don't care what type of plant it is. I have hibiscus, and the recommendation on hibiscus, of course, is full sun. If I put hibiscus out in full sun here, guess what? They get sunburned. It literally, like a person, will get sunburned. They'll have lesions on their leaves mm-hmm. from the sun. So I give them about 50-50. You know, half the day they're in sun, half the day they're in shade.
1: That's interesting because, of course, I've got the now the poinsettia I have still
0: alive.
1: Yeah, I was
0: going to ask you about your plants.
1: It's doing well. It's doing well. The devil's trumpet is doing well.
0: Making all his poison for everybody.
1: Making all of his poison. And I've got those in direct sun. Okay. You see, those light, there are some exceptions
0: there
1: of
0: are
1: what
0: exceptions.
1: The direct sun.
0: Yes.
1: But other things, ivies and different things I have them in indirect sun.
0: Yeah, and that's better for them.
1: Because you read the labels, particularly if you're going to one of those places instead of a place where they really know what they're doing, and you look at the generic label, and it says full sun.
0: Yeah.
1: Okay, they don't mean that here.
0: Yeah, very few like full sun. Vinca is an exception. Vinca likes the full sun. Mm-hmm. That's that flowering plant that is really good for this time mm-hmm. of year. Some other plants will take it, but you know, citrus mm-hmm. likes full sun. It has to be in the sun. So if some people have trouble with citrus here, and it's because they got them in a shady spot. They don't do well in shade.
1: Now, when should I plant citrus?
0: You can plant them any time of the year, quite
1: okay,
0: honestly.
1: Okay, so if somebody's interested in citrus, they could do that.
0: They could do that, and that's a reminder. You might get a better deal on products right now.
1: Because
0: a lot of these nurseries and they'll want to get rid of some of their stuff. I mean, it's a liability to them to have to hold these things over to next year, for example. So don't be afraid to maybe bargain a little bit. Mm-hmm. You know, you might see a price on there and you might say, you know, a lot of people are hesitant to do that. You know, we do right. that on cars all the time.
1: It's
0: interesting how we'll bargain on certain things and not on the others.
1: And not on others.
0: But, you know, you could probably say, hey, I'll give you X for that plan. Mm-hmm. And see what they say. If they say no, well, you know, I hadn't lost anything.
1: But, yeah, I hadn't thought about that. They nurseries are going to begin to sort of slim down here as we get into the cooler weather.
0: It is overhead. Mm-hmm. And that plant, believe me, as somebody that grows plants, you still have to take care of those plants. That takes time and manpower equals money.
1: Yeah.
0: And it's expensive to keep these plants alive because you have to water them every day.
1: Mm-hmm.
0: And that's a lot of manpower. So a lot of these nurseries are willing to cut maybe the amount of money they'll make on it just to get rid of it.
1: To go ahead and clear that out.
0: Because guess what? They have new stock coming in this fall.
1: Okay.
0: It's like the used car lot. I mean, you don't want to have your cars just stacked up because you might have other products coming in.
1: Have other products there. Yeah. Almost out of time. Why don't we just recap a little? I know some people are very interested in the weather and what's going on. I know you'll be posting throughout the day.
0: Already.
1: Already.
0: Yeah.
1: Could be a little problem shaping up for us.
0: It's that
1: maybe
0: time
1: not.
0: Yeah. Odds are we will not have a problem, but there is that chance that this thing could be a factor in our forecast. Not anytime soon. We're talking about a long time to watch toward the end of next week. Mm-hmm. We're watching low pressure in the Eastern Gulf. It looks like it's going to slowly develop with time. It's going to be a slow process, but something that everybody pretty much in the Gulf Coast needs to watch. So and we're included in that. We'll just have to keep an eye on it and see how it all unfolds. And we'll certainly do that in depth. Of course, I'll have updates for you tomorrow during the day on KLVI. But we'll also, of course, go real in depth on Monday when I'm in live and we have several hours.
1: And should get a pretty good, by Monday, have a little better indication.
0: I think if by Monday we'll have a real good idea of what's going to happen. A, how strong it might get. B, where it may go.
1: Well, also, we were talking about this on the morning show the other day. I did see where the GOES satellite is back in operation.
0: Yeah, we were real concerned about that because we thought the GOES satellite is really critical for hurricane forecasts because it gives all that information. And it went offline for about 12 hours. And my first thought was, did a little meteorite hit it or whatever? They weren't saying what was wrong. And apparently it was a software error.
1: Which they were able to cure.
0: If it's a hardware problem, you can't say, well, I'll go up there and fix it. Well, it's 22,000 miles out.
1: You can't fix it, but it is back online. So we have some really sophisticated monitoring available for the Gulf.
0: Yeah. And what's interesting, this year they'll be using drones more and more. They're starting to use these drones just like in the military. They can stay up for hours and hours and hours and circle around and go in places that is way too dangerous for a human. We don't like to bring our aircraft down to 200 or 300 feet off the water. You can do that with a drone.
1: Wow. What developments. But again, we're going to keep an eye on this. We'll have updates for you tomorrow on KLVI. You'll have them posted also Facebook, and we'll just see what develops.
0: Absolutely.
1: All right. Thanks a lot. Sure, Monday. Coming up next, it's Dana Simmons and the Dana Simmons Real Estate Show on KLVI.
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4: Missions continue. I'm Paul Stevens, Fox News. U.S. carrying out more attacks in a seventh straight day, according to CENTCOM, against Iran.
5: The U.S. has hit roads and bridges around Bandar Abbas, a strategic port city near the Strait of Hormuz. Their aim is to isolate the IRGC from resupplying. CENTCOM touted the destruction of one observation tower in particular, which they say significantly weakens the IRGC's ability to coordinate attacks on ships. The U.S. is denying Iran's claim that it's hitting civilian infrastructure, arguing it's been striking military targets with one goal in mind. On the other hand, the U.S. says Iran has been the bad actor, carrying out these attacks on civilian ships and damaging a water desalination plant in Kuwait. Iran is refusing to back down, carrying out retaliatory attacks on U.S. targets in the Gulf region.
4: And that's Fox's Madeline Rivera. Showers expected to clear up some lingering Canadian wildfire smoke today and over the weekend in the mid-Atlantic.
6: Earlier in the week, we saw most of the really heavy smoke around Chicago, Detroit, up into Milwaukee. As of this morning, that has pushed to the east. Pittsburgh, an area where you're seeing really intense smoke. And actually, most of that smoke now in Pennsylvania, West Virginia, those were the highest numbers on the board. Those are significantly lower than they were a couple of days ago, back across Wisconsin, back across Minnesota. But that smoke's going to continue to move into New England. So if you're in front of this rain, expect the smoke to get worse through the day until the rain ultimately does clear it up. Then a true cold front back behind that. So more in the evening hours, that could bring some severe weather, but it's going to bring some heavy rain, and that will finally knock some of this smoke out of the air. That could be severe isolated risk of tornadoes.
4: And that's Fox Weather's Adam Klotz. 8 people killed, more than 60 hurt in Russia by an overnight Ukraine drone attack aiming to undermine Moscow's war effort. 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
4: The first lawsuits have been filed against Taylor Farms after health officials found its lettuce at Taco Bell was the case of an outbreak of cyclospora.
8: At least 3 lawsuits were filed this week, including in Michigan and Ohio federal courts, by people who allege they became sick after eating at Taco Bell's tied to contaminated lettuce. The supplier of the lettuce linked to Taylor Farms, the company recalling its product, saying this quote, "While the FDA traceback is indicating a specific independent farm, which represents less than 1% of the U.S.'s iceberg lettuce supply, as the potential source of the outbreak, we have removed all iceberg lettuce from the region indefinitely." The Food and Drug Administration said that its traceback investigation identified a single supplier, Taylor Farms de Mexico, and that consumers should avoid eating shredded iceberg lettuce at Taco Bell's in Indiana, Kentucky, Michigan, Ohio, and West Virginia.
4: And Fox's Chandley Painter there. The CDC says it knows of more than 5,000 cases. Taco Bell says it's working to remove and replace that lettuce from their supply chain. South Carolina GOP Congressman Ralph Norman announcing he is running for the U.S. Senate to succeed the late Senator Lindsey Graham, telling Fox's Saturday in America he thinks he has a shot despite not receiving an endorsement from President Trump.
9: He decided to go with Darlene, who's a nice person, and he decided to go with her, and so I respect that, but it doesn't deter my plans. I'm in this to win, Kaylee. And we'll be successful with this.
4: And the reference there to Senator Graham's sister, Darlene Graham Nordone, who was appointed earlier in the week to serve out the remainder of her brother's term. World Cup action today. France and England squaring off in the third place match at Miami Stadium, 5 o'clock Eastern. The big final tomorrow, Argentina and Spain at the New York, New Jersey Stadium. I'm Paul Stevens. This is Fox News.
10: Uvalde, Texas Governor Greg Abbott is issuing a major disaster declaration, paving the way for federal aid after this week's flood. He says the rain has stopped, but the threat remains.
11: The rivers are going to continue to rise, even if rain is not falling, because of the flow of water downstream.
10: A massive 9-state rescue force is descending upon the region. Alabama, Oklahoma, Florida, and Louisiana announced deployments. More than 250 have been rescued so far. Meanwhile, a temporary ban on water activities has been issued for several Austin area waterways by the Colorado River Authority. Officials said the ban was enacted due to hazardous conditions, including faster moving water and increased debris. The restrictions apply to Lake Austin from Mansfield Dam to Tom Miller Dam, Lady Bird Lake, and the Colorado River downstream of the Longhorn Dam. I'm Erica Smith.
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15: Hey, everybody, it's your boy Gary LaVox of Rascal Flatts. 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
10: Well, hello, Southeast Texas. Welcome to the Dana Simmons Show. We are excited that you have decided to join us this Saturday. We have some special guests that you are going to love. Peyton Keith, he is with Harris DeVille and Associates. And if you're wondering what in the world is going on in Beaumont, we have so many things happening. You're going to be shocked. There is so much more to come. So Peyton's going to give us a little insight into that world, and also maybe even a little bit into the political world. We'll see what he has to say. I know that can be a little questionable sometimes, but we're going to visit with him about that. Also with us is Monica James, and she is with First Financial Bank, and she is a commercial lender there, and they are going to be opening a new branch. And so we're going to talk a little bit about what First Financial Bank is doing and what is that new location that's coming soon. Before we do that, though, I'd like to give you a little bit of an update as to what is going on here in Southeast Texas in the morning. In the morning? Yeah, well, no longer morning. We're afternoon, but in the current situation we're in. So what we've seen in the last month is a pretty decent increase. So while we closed last year, about 347 homes in the last month. In this year, we closed 368. But let me tell you where the biggest impact is. That total amount of sold dollar volume was $82 million in 2025 last month. The total closed volume in 2026 is $102 million. That's a $20 million increase in 1 month. So our average sales price has gone from about 230 to about 235. But what is really also, I think, important is our days on market has gone from 102 to 91. So we're seeing houses on the market for less time, and we're seeing them sell at a decent price. Another very good statistic is our pending volume. Our pending volume in 25 was almost 62 million, but our pending volume right now here in Southeast Texas is almost 84 million. So, you know, we've talked about on this show for the last several years about the fact that it has been softer, that people are not moving as much as they were, that there was a little bit of a softer market, but we are seeing a pickup, and we're so grateful. And we're going to talk to Peyton about potentially could that be some of the things that are coming into our area that are generating that additional activity. Whatever it is, we're thrilled. We're so happy to see that growth happening and people getting back in the market, and we are getting busy again. Before we get into the part about what you guys do for a living and what you do every day, I want to hear about your personal lives and who you are. Our audience always likes to know a little bit about you. So Peyton Keith, tell everyone a little bit about who you are.
16: Absolutely. Thank you, Dana. It's a pleasure being here with you today. Of course, I have the privilege of serving on the board, the chamber board with you. Mm-hmm. And I have to say you're the best chair that we have.
10: I'm the only chair we have right now. So right. Thank you.
16: That's right. Well, don't tell Craig I said that. I'm sure he'll probably listen in. But My name is Peyton Keith. I work for a company called Harris DeVille and Associates, and it's an issues management firm, which is a very vague term for strategic communications, public affairs, and government relations. We're based in Baton Rouge, Louisiana, but I am the director for the Texas side of the business, and we have a different approach organizationally in Texas from Louisiana.
10: Yeah, I think everything's a little different in Louisiana.
16: It is. Yeah, it is. So in Louisiana, we kind of a standard lobby shop. We lobby at the state legislature there, and we do public affairs and relation services for clients. In Texas, it's a little different. We're decentralized. I'm based here in Beaumont, Port Arthur. We have associates in Houston, Corpus Christi, and Dallas as well.
10: Yeah.
16: And we do a lot of work with the siting and development of large-scale manufacturing projects or industrial projects. And it's a great business to be in. Everybody asks me, well, what is it that you actually do? I'm happy to go into that and talk about it a little bit more. And then on top of that, I'm not from Southeast Texas originally, but I got here quickly. I met my wife here. I'm actually grew up in Connecticut. I was born in Houston, though, so I am a Texan. I like to remind people that I do have the birth certificate.
10: Oh, yeah.
16: But I worked in Austin. I've worked in Washington, D.C. My background is in political campaigns and state governance. Happy to talk a little bit more about that. I was actually a geology major in college before I moved into political science.
10: That is so funny.
16: It is funny.
10: Those are not the same.
16: No, they are not the same whatsoever. My freshman year of college, we took a field trip to Oklahoma, and a tornado ripped through our campsite, I got pink eye in both my eyes, and I said, "This is not for me. I'm not doing this." Yeah. So I changed majors. It worked out, thankfully.
10: Yes, it did.
16: My wife is from Port Neches, and as most people around here know, you get indoctrinated quickly, mm-hmm. So I moved to Port Neches, and I have three daughters. I have two stepdaughters, and then I have an 8-year-old who's over at golf camp right now at five under.
10: Yeah.
16: And that's it. I've been in Southeast Texas since 2012. So 15 years. 2011 is when I first really moved here.
10: Yeah.
16: So.
10: Well, we're thrilled to have you. Yeah. I absolutely love serving with you on the chamber board. And you are the chair of the advocacy committee.
16: That's right.
10: That is a part of the chamber that we are very much involved in what's going on in our community. I mean, we're about small businesses, so we need advocacy and your whole group to be able to move in a direction to improve things for small business here in Southeast Texas. Not just small business, any business, mm-hmm. but specifically small business is one of the things that the chamber wants to focus on. So thank you for serving in that capacity. It's your second year in that
16: capacity.
10: It
16: is my second year, yes.
10: And you're also chairing Golden Triangle Days.
16: That's right.
10: Yeah, and that's coming up. So tell everyone a little bit about what Golden Triangle Days, what that is, and how they can participate if they want to.
16: Absolutely. So Golden Triangle Days is... in other parts of the state, they call them legislative days. But we have the benefit of having three really great chambers, regional chambers here in Southeast Texas. And that's the Greater Beaumont Chamber of Commerce, Orange, and then Port Arthur. And those three chambers team up to host a big event in Austin where they bring everybody from those chambers to Austin to advocate on issues important to Southeast Texas. And this year, the Beaumont Chamber is responsible for organizing that. And it's a big year for us. Last year we had 350 plus members of the chamber go to Austin and talk about the issues. And there's a legislative agenda that we use to guide those discussions.
10: Yeah.
16: The goal is to go and advocate for Southeast Texas and Southeast Texas businesses with every legislator in the state capitol. And then also the governor's office, the lieutenant governor's office, the speaker's office, and various agencies as well. And as you can see, as an example, it's hard not to drive anywhere in Southeast Texas right now and not see road construction taking place. Right. I think we're all feeling the pinch a little bit there. But those are really important projects for Southeast Texas, and it's a sign of progress and growth. And even though they are causing headaches for a lot of us, it took a lot of effort to get those projects. We've had people in leadership positions who have helped get those projects. And this year, I think, is particularly important as we educate not just our local legislators, but the rest of the state. We're going to have three new legislators. Representatives. So two new state representatives. One new state representative. Dave Phelan is retiring. And then two new state senators. And so in politics, seniority is an important thing. You lose a lot of knowledge and influence when someone like a Senator Robert Nichols retires. And so we need to work to fill in that gap and educate our legislators and make sure that they're working on behalf of the constituents here in Southeast Texas.
17: And it's why it's so important to have a good group there.
16: Absolutely.
17: It's the numbers of people, the conversations that you have, that face-to-face contact makes a difference.
16: Absolutely. It's there's strength in numbers, especially when you're advocating on issues.
17: Yeah.
16: And all of these legislators like to hear from their constituents. Right. So if you have the opportunity to go to Austin, visit with them in Austin, it gives these legislators who are fighting for your issues a little added boost. Yeah. And it shows that this is a really important issue, not just to them, but for the state itself.
17: Yeah.
16: And we'll talk a little bit about that interconnectedness, because this area is very impactful and very important, not just for the rest of the state, but almost the entire country.
17: Exactly. Yeah, it impacts so many different parts of our nation and what we do here. So excited to get to more of that in our next segment. But we are going to go ahead and introduce Monica James. And so tell us a little bit about you.
18: Yeah, so I'm also a transplant to Texas, but graduated from Katy, so you can't tell me I'm not from here. But my mom's a travel nurse, so we started in Missouri, hopped around quite a bit. I've been to almost every state, so got to travel a lot, and I graduated from Lamar. So I came to Lamar. I've been in the area for about 8 to 9 years. Gosh, I feel old. So I've been here since then, and honestly, Southeast Texas just captured my heart. It's so fun. I love the localness and things like that, and so now I'm a commercial lender with First Financial Bank. Been there for about 5 years, started as a teller, worked my way up until my role today. So super excited because I get to help customers when they first come in, and now on the commercial side to help them get that loan. So it's been really fun.
17: Yeah. Love that. I love the fact that your mom was a travel nurse. I didn't know that about you. And wow, what flexibility and just the ability to adapt is something you had to learn at a very young age, and how that impacts what you do at the bank, I'm sure, is so beneficial.
18: Yes, for sure. Yeah. I feel like, you know, when you're traveling that much, you're moving every 6 months, you kind of just get in the habit of trying to make the best connections you can as quick as you can.
17: Yeah.
18: And so I think as a relationship banker now, that is so important. I'm not just trying to do a loan for someone. I'm trying to build that relationship with them.
17: Yeah.
18: And so now that I've actually settled, it's kind of weird that I'm not moving all the time. And my mom's actually in Colorado right now. And so she's like, you should just take a travel nurse assignment up here. And I'm like, I don't do that. So, you know, it's fun. Doing that and seeing that a lot of my customers actually have business outside of the state, like you were saying, Southeast Texas is so important, and this is their headquarters, but you know what they do impacts the state. And so one of them actually went to my small town in Missouri, and they were doing an assignment there, and I was like, that's so crazy, that town is 5,000, what are y'all doing out there?
17: Connects.
18: And so
17: the connections are
18: kind of
17: crazy.
18: So stuff like that is just really fun to see on this side of things. But yeah, just building those connections really quick.
17: Well, so glad that you got here, and so excited to share a little bit more about what's going on with you and the new bank that's coming to Southeast Texas with First Financial.
18: Yeah.
17: We have such an exciting show. I hope that you will continue to join us, and we'll be back after this break. This is Dana Simmons.
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17: Hey. Welcome back. This is Dana Simmons. I am joined today by Peyton Keith. He is with Harris DeVille and Associates. And Peyton, we talked a little bit about in the other segment, a little bit about what you do, but help us understand what it is that your position is, how you got there, and how you got here.
16: Sure. I started with Harris DeVille and Associates in 2012. And my boss, Rennie DeVille, who's the namesake of the company, quite literally picked me up off the side of the road in Beaumont. It's funny, I actually walked into the Chamber of Commerce after I ran a congressional campaign locally. We didn't make it out of the primary, and I had met my wife at that point and decided I was going to stay in Southeast Texas. And I was looking for opportunities, and the president of the chamber at the time, Jim Rich, actually connected me with Rennie DeVille. And Rennie is, I call him the Cajun Yoda, because he's wise. He's been in this line of work for almost his entire life. He was the first energy director for the state of Louisiana. Wow. When he was in his 20s. And I interviewed with him, and he needed someone in Southeast Texas because of a number of projects. We had a number of clients in the area at the time. And there was a lot of announced investment in Southeast Texas in the early 2000s, 2010s. And that's on the back of the hydraulic fracturing boom or fracking boom and the dramatic change or increase in natural gas and the flow of that to Southeast Texas and to Gulf Coast industrial communities. And I started out with HDA with a pretty limited industry background. My dad was a landman, so I had some understanding of the oil and gas industry, at least the upstream side of things. But I didn't understand just how pronounced it actually was and how impactful or influential it is across this entire country and now globally. Mm-hmm. And I started working on projects throughout Southeast Texas, Beaumont, Port Arthur, Sabine Pass. And I'm a history nerd. I was a history minor in college, and that opened the floodgates to learning more about the area. And this is one of the most dynamic places I think I've ever come across. And everybody likes to talk about Spindletop as the birthplace of the modern oil and gas industry. Mm-hmm. And everybody kind of accepts that. But we need to dig in a little bit more there to truly understand why that is and what caused that. And, you know, we look at the Lucas Gusher in 1901. It's pictured on everything, right?
17: Yeah, right.
16: The Spindletop Award at the Beaumont Chamber has a picture of the first gusher, which is the discovery of oil at Spindletop Hill right near Lamar University off 69, what is now 69.
17: We have the museum there.
16: We have the museum, and that was it wasn't the first time that a gusher had been discovered. It was the first time in Texas and in the United States. Russia previously in the Baku region had their own gusher, and that led to a lot of people looking for the same thing in the United States. Mm-hmm. And Spindletop wasn't the first well that was ever drilled in Texas either. There were other areas that had oil discoveries. The big one was Corsicana, but that was a mound or a molehill compared to what Spindletop would end up being. And it gave rise to the modern oil and gas industry in that Texaco came out of it, Gulf came out of it. The Humble Excavation Company, which is now Exxon from ExxonMobil, the papers were signed right off of Calder.
17: Amazing.
16: Back in the 1900s. Yeah. And then you had just a number of people and notable world figures who came here. Thomas Edison came down because he realized the potential for fuel gas or fuel oil.
17: Hence the Edison Plaza.
16: The Edison Plaza, the museum right behind it.
17: Right.
16: Fuel oil is really what came out of it. The Fords, the Packards, all of those old automobile companies right. would not exist without fuel oil. And Spindletop opened up that potential to them. Right. And so there was this rush to develop Spindletop. And I believe if you adjust for inflation, within that first year, about $8 or $9 billion of investment came immediately to Beaumont. Yeah. And you saw the population in a matter of months jump from 9,000 people to 30,000 people, mm-hmm. which is great for the real estate market, of course.
17: Absolutely.
16: And I think ultimately it peaked in that time around 50,000 residents. Mm-hmm. And that was sustained for a period of time as long as the Spindletop oil field was producing, which was, I think, it 1903, 1904, it began to really taper out. But that set off this rush to capitalize and then look for oil elsewhere. And you saw Sour Lake develop
17: right
16: on the heels of Spindletop. And Sour Lake used to be an old resort town. I don't know if you all knew that.
17: I did not know that.
16: It had it was like a spa for the era. People would travel from all over the country to bathe in the Sour Lake baths. Wow. And
18: it sounds amazing.
16: It's called Sour Lake because of the sulfur content of the water. And eventually they determined, they said, okay, there's something here. Yeah. And the geologic formations underneath Sour Lake were similar to Spindletop, so they started to drill.
17: Here's your geology coming out.
16: Here's the geology, yes. Yeah, so I didn't completely lose it when I left that career path. But what makes this area special is the geography and the geology. Being on the coast is so important. Having a waterway like the Sabine Neches Waterway is an economic multiplier. Yeah. And then the geology, the subsurface geology, is conducive to minerals. Mm-hmm. And we learned that at Spindletop. It grew from there. There were multiple booms at Spindletop as technological advancements were discovered or made. And so in the 1920s, you saw another big boom at Spindletop. The 1950s was also another big moment for Spindletop. But in the course of that as well, we had world wars. And mm-hmm. there was a rush to develop fuels and other byproducts. And around World War II, slightly before, that's when chemical manufacturing and using natural gas to create other products, plastic products primarily, mm-hmm. Started to be incentivized by the federal government. And the federal government has played a very important role in the economic development of this region. It, mm-hmm. it starts mainly with the Ship Channel, which was privately held in the 1900s. It was turned over to the federal government, and they started to deepen the waterway. Jack Brooks was a big proponent of doing that when he was a congressman. Mm-hmm. And that's continued. And now we're in the process of deepening the waterway again. And that has major, major ripple effects for industries in this yeah. area.
17: Our port, isn't it like one of the top ports in all of the United States?
16: Yes. So if you take the waterway itself, the cargo totals, I think, place us at number three or number four.
17: Right.
16: That's the Port of Beaumont and Port of Port Arthur primarily. And it is the second longest inland waterway on the Gulf Coast outside of the Mississippi River. And it has almost a direct path to the Panama Canal. So that makes it perfectly placed to go to global markets, either Europe or to Southeast Asia.
17: So in the situation we have been in politically, mm-hmm. Has that increased the number of ships coming into our port and into our waterways over where there is potential risk?
16: Yes. The great thing about our waterway and our industries on this waterway is that 99% of our products go to the domestic markets of the United States by mm-hmm. pipeline or by waterway, or to the rest of the world. So we are a net exporter, which is a good thing. It means that we contribute positively to the U.S. trade deficit, mm-hmm. meaning we're helping them cut the trade deficit globally, and that's on the basis of pretty much the liquid bulk cargo. So all of the crude oil, liquefied natural gas, refined petroleum products that we send around the world, mm-hmm. those we're doing tens of, if not hundreds of millions of dollars a day in transactions on this waterway. We're shipping out so much cargo. And that falls within the current administration's energy dominance agenda. And really, that's on the basis of understanding that our energy supplies as a country are a huge geopolitical advantage for us.
17: Right.
16: We can help our allies overseas by giving them low cost, secure fuel product or natural gas, and that's going to benefit this nation. And when I first started here, it was at the beginning of a series of refinery expansions in Beaumont and Port Arthur. There were a number of investments into liquefied natural gas export terminals.
17: Right.
16: These are multi-billion dollar investments. And I think in the 2010 to 2020 time frame, there was over $100 billion of investment just on the waterway in Southeast Texas alone. And if you take a 15-year snapshot, we're probably over $120 billion with a B.
17: And still more coming.
16: More coming, yeah.
17: So, I mean, we can see what's going on in Southeast Texas because we see these plants coming up. And so when we come back, we're going to talk more about what are some of those, the things that are here right now in the process of being built, but also there are some additional things that you may be able to talk about or may not be able to talk about, but just be able to share if there are additional infrastructure, additional people coming to the area to expand in what you've been discussing. And let me just say, everything that you just went over, it's such an amazing history of Beaumont. And so often, it's easy to get caught up in all of the negative. But there is so much positive. There are so many good things happening here. And if we can cling to those and be a part of the change, be a part of helping make the difference. And what I love is that for you, it started at the chamber.
16: Mm-hmm.
17: You had that connection with the chamber and that connected you to this new position. So if you're not a chamber member and you are out there and you want to begin to continue to make connections here locally, you can go to the Greater Beaumont Chamber of Commerce website and click on a link there, or give me a call. Touch base with me. I'm happy to connect you with Jay, who can help you be able to get your membership going. It is an incredible asset. I know, Monica, you're involved. I think you're an ambassador now for the chamber, and we'll talk more about that in a minute. But if you're not connected in your community to your chamber or to the things that are growing

0: Welcome back. This is Dana Simmons, and I am joined by Peyton Keith. He is with Harris DeVille and Associates, and we've been talking about the history of Beaumont and the history of Spindletop and lots of incredible stories that you were revisiting about, and Jim just came in the break and had a conversation about. In that time, there were some interesting places people were sleeping because there wasn't enough lodging.
1: That's right. That's right. They would come in on a train from all over the country, and they, because they're really the dramatic build out of Beaumont in just a short period of time, none of the buildings were fit for purpose. So the hotels couldn't accommodate everybody. And so they would rent out barbershop chairs overnight or sofas in the lobbies of these hotels so that they could at least get a peaceful night's sleep.
0: It's amazing.
1: There's a, people sense the opportunity. And it's really one of the most fascinating. It's a Wild West story, even though we don't really attribute it to the Wild West, but there were no rules. They were making everything up as they went along. And so a lot of what we see in the oil and gas industry today was done early.
0: Because of
1: Spindletop.
0: Right. Well, super incredible. And we have so much. You were talking about the billions of dollars of investment into our area over the last 15 years.
1: Yes.
0: We're seeing that right now in huge numbers. So talk a little bit about, I know, like when I drive down 6996 and that split going to Mid-County, you see it every day
1: because
0: you are on that road. The huge plant that's there, that is a recent investment. Talk a little bit about that.
1: Spindletop put Southeast Texas at the frontier of the energy industry, and this area is still very much pioneering those industries. So if you look at on 69, there are a series of new investments that are taking place in that complex. It's not just one company, but it's around clean energy. And those are multi-billion dollar investments. And that's driven by markets around the world that are looking for lower carbon fuels or products. And natural gas has been a key component of helping get us to that point. And what is specifically being produced at those plants is ammonia. It's sometimes referred to as blue ammonia or clean ammonia, but that's a product that takes out the CO2, the carbon dioxide, at the front end, and so you have a lower carbon fuel source. And ammonia is used for a number of applications. It's in fertilizers. It's in cleaning products. But it is also a safer method of transportation or form of transportation for hydrogen. So if you wanted to export ammonia overseas, or excuse me, hydrogen overseas,
0: you do it as ammonia.
1: You convert it into ammonia and then you convert it back to hydrogen overseas. Mm-hmm. And hydrogen is something that's being looked at as a transportation fuel. China, Southeast Asia, Japan, they have these cars where they have these fuel cells, hydrogen fuel cells that they just plug into vehicles.
0: Yeah.
1: We're looking at that too in the United States. There are long haul trucking companies that have models available. We're not quite there yet, but it speaks to kind of being on that frontier,
0: on the edge of what's happening. So, talk a little bit about, there are other things also that are in the works.
1: Yes.
0: As we talk, you know, in the first segment, I talked about how the market is picking up. And I do feel like some of that is the influx, the CP Chem plant in Orange, that new plant that you were just talking about, the hydrogen plant. What are some of the other things that you're seeing here locally?
1: Yes, probably the largest is the growth of the liquefied natural gas export industry. Mm-hmm. In the 2000s, we were looking to import natural gas. We knew we had an abundance of it in the United States. We just didn't know how to unlock it at a low cost. And then fracking happened. And all the import terminals that were being built at that time were made obsolete by that advancement. And so they had to change their business model. And they said, okay, well, we need to export instead. Let's reverse this and send this out to the rest of the world. That requires tens of billions of dollars. And there are three separate projects at the southern part of this county. On our waterway, you have Cheniere Sabine Pass LNG Terminal in Louisiana, which is the largest exporter in the entire country.
0: Wow.
1: You have the Golden Pass LNG export project in Sabine Pass, Texas,

0: which is newly, they've just started to export. They had their first cargo back in April of this year. Mm-hmm. And then you have the Port Arthur LNG project as well, also in Sabine Pass. And those three projects make our waterway the largest LNG exporter in the entire country. Mm-hmm. The United States collectively is the largest LNG exporter in the world at this point. And that comes with a tremendous ripple effect for this area. Mm-hmm. And we're talking about $50, $60 billion, if not more, of investment across those projects. And that doesn't happen simply because they've picked Southeast Texas. There's a lot that goes into that. Namely, you have to have a great location. It has to have check all the boxes for these companies. But you also have to incentivize those companies to come here.
1: Right.
0: And so one of the things about Southeast Texas, we compete on a global level. We compete for projects that could be put in Singapore or Africa, which also has a lot of natural gas development. And mainly we compete against Louisiana. So we're competing against a state that has an office, economic development office, that comes up with incentive packages to attract all of these projects, these billions of dollars. And so thankfully we have a great county judge and a great commissioner's court that understands that. And they've created a good economic incentive program through tax abatements that has helped land a lot of these large scale projects for this region.
1: Yeah, and Judge Brannick is very active in all of that.
0: Yes.
1: I've loved having him on the show and him talking about what he does. And I think our area doesn't recognize, many do, but the impact he has on what happens here.
0: Absolutely.
1: And all that he contributes. And so I love that you mentioned Judge Brannick. I think very highly of him, and he works really hard. And I know you work hand in hand with him.
0: We do. These are long-term bets. You're hoping to land these large-scale projects and their investments because it's going to create great jobs. I think the industrial manufacturing positions in Southeast Texas, the salaries are some of the highest in the state. And when you have companies that are looking to hire hundreds of employees, that flows back into the community.
1: It's the trickle-down effect.
0: These people live here.
1: Shop here.
0: They shop here. They're buying homes. They're buying boats. They're buying trucks.
1: Right.
0: They're buying everything locally. And
1: right.
0: So you're seeing the capture of those dollars across the board. And same thing with local businesses. And that's one of the criteria for the tax abatement, and something that the commissioners are very intent on preserving, is the use of local business by these companies.
1: Right. And building and in constructing,
0: right.
1: And
0: so
1: all the
0: things.
1: So
0: you can capture the full benefit of the investment locally.
1: Yeah, which is so important. Well, Peyton, we could talk for hours.
0: I'm going to have
1: to have you back again, because
0: absolutely.
1: You have so much good insight and information, and gave us a great history lesson that, I've lived here my whole life and I didn't know all of that. I feel like there should be a movie.
0: There should be a movie. There should be books. There should be TV shows. Someone needs to call up Taylor Sheridan and get it going.
1: On something. Let me just say, it's so interesting. I think it would make a great movie, and for us to see the full picture of what happened here in Southeast Texas a long time ago and the impact it still has here. Mm-hmm. So, Peyton, thank you so much for joining me today. And yes, we will have you back as a guest.
0: Thank you, Dana. Always a pleasure.
1: When we come back, we're going to visit with Monica James. And speaking of growth and expansion, First Financial seeing that as well. They see what's going on here. And so don't go away. You don't want to miss it. This is the Dana Simmons Show.
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1: Welcome back. This is Dana Simmons. I have been visiting with Peyton Keith. And if you have missed the first part of this show, let me just say, you're going to want to go back and listen. Peyton has given us a wonderful history lesson of Spindletop, of things I've lived here my entire life, things I had no idea about. So this podcast will also be on Spotify, or this radio show will be on Spotify as a podcast. So you can go to Spotify, search Dana Simmons, and you will find our Spotify account, and our radio show will be there. So don't miss it. Go check it out. Also with us, we have Monica James. And Monica, while Peyton was talking about all of the growth happening here in Southeast Texas, First Financial has been aware of that. And they have 7 locations all over Southeast Texas to serve everyone anywhere that they are. But you guys have just also, you're going to be opening a new location in Beaumont.
9: Yeah, super excited. So our location, we've just seen a lot of growth down on College with a new VA clinic coming in, the Baptist Cancer Center that just opened. And so we just want to be a part of the growth of Southeast Texas. So I am leading that opening along with Kimberly and Brian for that location. And we're just super excited to see how it grows.
1: Yeah, so let me tell you, that section of College Street over the last, oh, 5 or so, after Cons left, I don't know how long that's been. Yeah. Time flies for me. But that stretch has been kind of dead for a while. But now, all of a sudden, in the last year, it is incredible the growth that you have there. We have several restaurants that have popped up. I know Firehouse Subs is one of them right there. And then the VA hospital coming there. Then you're right, the Cancer Center with Baptist. And now First Financial is going to be right there to service all of the people in that general area. And that's one of the things I know that you guys have as a priority, to be where you need to service your clients.
9: Yeah, for sure. Yeah, everyone's like, how did y'all come up with this location? Because we have our location on Dallin. We're pretty much in every little city around Southeast Texas. And it really was, there's a stretch between our location in Mid-County and our location on Dallin that our customers are at and we weren't at. So that is how we decided on that location. We have a ton of customers down on Washington Street, downtown and stuff like that, where we can reach them. It's actually funny because during college, when I worked at Lamar, I actually helped open the Raising Cane's on college. Oh, so wow. I'm going back to college, which is really funny to think about.
1: Opening a new business on college. Yeah. You've been there, done that. Yes, and, exactly. This is your second rodeo.
9: So, and you know, at Raising Cane's, they saw that growth coming too. And that's why they put that location there. And so it's great that as a bank, we see that growth happening there. So we're able to be there.
1: So. I'm so excited for you guys. And when is that grand opening going to happen? I know that the date is probably still up in the air, but thinking sometime in August?
9: Yeah. So we're looking at mid to end August. We've had quite a bit of rain over the last couple of months, and that's just Southeast Texas. So I think our move-in date is August 10th, and then we're hoping sometime after that to have our grand opening. But you'll see tons of advertising. We'll let the chamber, we'll do an opening and stuff like that. So we'll do it.
1: Well, let's talk a little bit about what you do there.
9: Yeah. So like I said earlier, I'm a commercial lender. So it's just been cool to see things starting off. Some of my time in banking, I spent underwriting. So with that, you get to see loans all over Texas happen because First Financial Bank is great in Southeast Texas, but we're actually all over Texas. Which,
1: statewide.
9: Yeah, a lot of people don't know. And so with that, I got to do ag loans. I've seen so many cattle loans, which I have never touched a cow in my life, never rode a cow, never done anything with cattle. And I got to do a loan. I've done many loans on those and see the underwriting on that and learned about the trade and stuff like that. So as a commercial lender, we look at any and everything. And so I've looked at ad loans, I've looked at real estate loans, I've looked at industrial loans, just anything that someone kind of wanted to start. So it's great being on this side of things where we get to meet those customers where they kind of need us at and just see how we can help them kind of either start their business, grow their business, or expand their business.
1: Yeah, I think that is such an important part. So many people are considering a business or maybe considering getting into investing in real estate. Mm-hmm. And so I always say, get with a commercial lender who can walk you through the process from beginning to end and help to guide you. You don't just make the loan.
9: Right.
1: I know what our banker at First Financial did and still does is helps us to see the big picture, helps us to make the right decisions, helps us to stay on the right path to ensure that our business is going to grow and that we're protected, that we're not making decisions that might challenge us. And so that guidance, that consultation is always very helpful. But I know you also have an impact on people who are just considering buying homes. Mm-hmm. There are lots of people right now who are thinking, okay, should I continue to rent or should I buy? So let's talk a little bit about what advice you would give to those people.
9: Yeah. So I actually had conversations with my friends about this just because I'm in banking. So they automatically come to me, even though I do commercial, I do know quite a bit more than the average Joe about, you know, purchasing a home. And it's really hard when you're young of, you know, I think when I was young, I was installed the 20% rule. Make sure you don't buy a house because you don't want PMI and things like that. And I think that was great a couple years ago and generations ago, but it's really shift where you are really missing out on gaining equity in your house by renting longer and waiting for that 20%. I think if you looked at a house right now that you're buying, let's say $300,000, and you're waiting to save up $60,000, that seems like a lot and lofty goal, but I mean, you can do it. It just might take a couple of years. I think when you look at how much you're going to spend in rent and not gain any equity on it, it's, does that PMI payment make sense? So PMI is a insurance for the bank to have because you're not at an 80% loan to value. And when you look about, I don't know, 7 years in, you'll see that you purchasing and making that PMI payment actually pays off 4 years into the loan versus if you just rented that whole 7 years. So I think there's many, many reasons to look into that. But sorry, I'm getting a little wordy. But there's so many different products that banks can offer that kind of help with PMI. PMI, I think the myth is that it's your whole loan. That's not all loans. That's just certain products on loans. And really just going to a banker or mortgage lender on which type of loans you can qualify for, I think really does alleviate some of that.
1: I agree. Education is key. And so for those who are thinking about, should I buy or should I rent, sitting down with a trusted mortgage lender who's not going to push you into a decision you shouldn't be making, and who will help to walk you through what do I need to do, is critically important. And First Financial has some very good mortgage lenders who can do that. I know Kimberly Piper, Arlette Saucedo. Those are just a few of those who can assist you, who can sit down with you face to face. And connect with you to see if it's the right time. I had someone the other day tell me, well, you know, my credit's not that good. And I said, you know, that's not a problem. Go ahead and make the call and let them walk you through what do you need to do to get your credit to a place that you can buy. They don't just give you a loan. They help you get to where you can get a loan if that's the thing you want to do. So so go ahead and tell us where you are now, even though you're going to be at the college branch. Where can someone contact you now, Monica?
9: So it's kind of funny. I'm in Orange, Texas. I live in Beaumont. We have a house here in the area, but I drive to Orange. But I'm getting customers all over Southeast Texas. So like today, I'm going to Mid-County. You could see me. I work a lot at the Dowlin branch, but my home office right now is in Orange at our main location.
1: But the good thing is you travel.
9: Yes.
1: If someone needs your assistance, they can just reach out to you and you can meet with them. So if there's someone out there considering making the decision to open a business, or they have a business and maybe they need a little guidance, how would they connect with you?
9: The first thing is shooting me an email, mjames@ffin.com. That is the easiest way to reach me. I have my email with me all the time. And with that, I'll send you my cell phone number, and you can reach me on there. Text, phones, those are the easiest to get to me.
1: Great. Well, Monica, so excited for the new branch opening in toward the end of August, and excited to have you on the show. If you have any questions about real estate or mortgages or anything that we talked about today, don't hesitate to give me a call, 409-866-8326. That phone is answered 8 to 8 every single day by an agent in our office. So give us a call. Let us help you. Thank you for joining us. I hope you enjoyed the show. Have a great Saturday. This is the Dana Simmons Show.
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11: Missions continue. I'm Paul Stevens, Fox News. U.S. carrying out more attacks in a seventh straight day, according to CENTCOM, against Iran.
12: The U.S. has hit roads and bridges around Bandar Abbas, a strategic port city near the Strait of Hormuz. Their aim is to isolate the IRGC from resupplying. CENTCOM touted the destruction of one observation tower in particular, which they say significantly weakens the IRGC's ability to coordinate attacks on ships. The U.S. is denying Iran's claim that it's hitting civilian infrastructure, arguing it's been striking military targets with one goal in mind. On the other hand, the U.S. says Iran has been the bad actor, carrying out these attacks on civilian ships and damaging a water desalination plant in Kuwait. Iran is refusing to back down, carrying out retaliatory attacks on U.S. targets in the Gulf region.
11: And that's Fox's Madeline Rivera. Showers expected to clear up some lingering Canadian wildfire smoke today and over the weekend in the mid-Atlantic.
13: Earlier in the week, we saw most of the really heavy smoke around Chicago, Detroit, up into Milwaukee. As of this morning, that has pushed to the east. Pittsburgh, an area where you're seeing really intense smoke. And actually, most of that smoke now in Pennsylvania, West Virginia, those were the highest numbers on the board. Those are significantly lower than they were a couple of days ago, back across Wisconsin, back across Minnesota. But that's smoke's going to continue to move into New England. So if you're in front of this rain, expect the smoke to get worse through the day until the rain ultimately does clear it up. Then a true cold front back behind that. So more in the evening hours, that could bring some severe weather, but it's going to bring some heavy rain, and that will finally knock some of this smoke out of the air. That could be severe isolated risk of tornadoes.
11: And that's Fox Weather's Adam Klotz. 8 people killed, more than 60 hurt in Russia by an overnight Ukraine drone attack aiming to undermine Moscow's war effort. 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
11: The first lawsuits have been filed against Taylor Farms after health officials found its lettuce at Taco Bell was the case of an outbreak of cyclospora.
12: At least 3 lawsuits were filed this week, including in Michigan and Ohio federal courts, by people who allege they became sick after eating at Taco Bell's tied to contaminated lettuce. The supplier of the lettuce linked to Taylor Farms, the company recalling its product, saying this quote, "While the FDA traceback is indicating a specific independent farm, which represents less than 1% of the U.S.'s iceberg lettuce supply. As the potential source of the outbreak, we have removed all iceberg lettuce from the region indefinitely." The Food and Drug Administration said that its traceback investigation identified a single supplier, Taylor Farms de Mexico, and that consumers should avoid eating shredded iceberg lettuce at Taco Bell's in Indiana, Kentucky, Michigan, Ohio, and West Virginia.
11: And Fox's Chanley Painter there. The CDC says it knows of more than 5,000 cases. Taco Bell says it's working to remove and replace that lettuce from their supply chain. South Carolina GOP Congressman Ralph Norman announcing he is running for the U.S. Senate to succeed the late Senator Lindsey Graham, telling Fox's Saturday in America he thinks he has a shot despite not receiving an endorsement from President Trump.
14: He decided to go with Darlene, who's a nice person, and he decided to go with her, and so I respect that. But it doesn't deter my plans. I'm in this to win, Kaylee, and we'll be successful with this.
11: And the reference there to Senator Graham's sister, Darlene Graham Nordone, who was appointed earlier in the week to serve out the remainder of her brother's term. World Cup action today. France and England squaring off in the third place match at Miami Stadium, 5 o'clock Eastern. The big final tomorrow, Argentina and Spain at the New York, New Jersey Stadium. I'm Paul Stevens. 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

0: everyone in America wanted to visit. I didn't go to the state of California for the first time until I was 21, I think, is when I went. I had a roommate from San Francisco. He didn't introduce me to Polish sausages like your roommate, Buck, but he was a good guy. And we went out to San Francisco, and it was just getting to see the Golden Gate Bridge. Getting to go to Los Angeles was a big deal. First trip. I remember I got interviewed for a job, and I got to go to L.A., and I went out to Santa Monica Pier, and I got to go visit L.A. and see the Hollywood sign, all those things. I remember thinking how awesome it was. L.A. was a city of hopes and dreams that many people in America aspired to go to. So, too, was California. And it used to be a city that really represented eccentricity and creative types who had different opinions on a large variety of issues. And now it's become a monolithic place. And I was talking with my buddy who's pretty high up in L.A. entertainment. And he said, as a result, the movies are getting worse. Right? You have to have diversity of thought, which is the only real diversity that matters, and diversity of opinion to create conflict, which creates something new, something great. And we haven't seen that in a long time. And I do think Nashville is becoming a thought capital inside the state of Tennessee for a lot of different thought processes, some of which I agree with, some of which I don't. But based on the country music heartland example, I think Paramount could thrive in Tennessee. And I applaud the governor and Stuart McWhorter, his chief economic advisor, for trying to get this done. And they say there's real optimism here that Paramount might just turn their back on California and say, we're done with you guys. I think it would be a big culture win.
1: I love the whole thing. I mean, look, I like overall that Taylor Sheridan, for example, just took fate and his future into his own hands, became his own content creator, and has been massively successful and clearly is trying to make entertainment for the people that are watching it, right?
0: Yeah.
1: Not for his buddies at a cocktail party that he wants to look like he's, white guys for Kamala ad or something.
0: Yes.
1: He's actually trying to make... Now, some of his stuff is better than others. I like one of his movies, some of his shows. The soap opera for cowboys thing with Yellowstone gets a little crazy, and the last season's a disaster. Put that aside, though. Put that aside. I respect what he's done. There's a lot more room for that. People want good content.
0: Yes.
1: Remember when we were all told that if we didn't have Twitter with the hand of the left just completely on the scale all the time, making sure that what trends is what they want to trend, suppressing accounts that they don't like, all this kind of stuff. And they pretended like it was all going to be anarchy and there would be white nationalists marching in the streets ever. The neo-Nazis would take over America. No, it's just not true. It was correct. All hysteria and lies and everything else. The belief that somehow people don't want content now because we don't want a trans one-legged Eskimo queen of England is a left-wing delusion.
0: Yes, if you don't want trans Eskimo one-legged queen of England, then Paramount should move to Tennessee. And I would be ecstatic if we could make this happen. So I think it's a story worth paying attention to. And I think you have to win cultural battles ultimately to be able to win political battles. And I am optimistic that good things could be coming there based on the insanity of California. Making poor choices has real results, Buck. You live in Miami. Ken Griffin was with Citadel in Chicago. Got too dangerous, he left, and now he's evidently pulling out a lot of his assets in New York and going to Miami.
1: I just want to tell you, I think that this is all a good thing, though, because this is nature healing. This is the yin and yang. This is the balance. This is bringing it back. Of course, businesses. Of course, Tesla left California. Of course, Paramount's thinking about leaving California. Of course, Ken Griffin is in the process of leaving a lot of the investment that he would have put in New York, in Mamdani's New York, into Florida. That's the way the system's actually supposed to work, too. This is the thing. It's a good thing. And we should all welcome this because, okay, you want to betray the principles of capitalism, free markets, and rewarding winners and risk takers for doing amazing things. You know, you can either be on board with those principles and benefit from it, or you can try to tear it all down because of, you know, envy, resentment, and laziness by other people and see what happens.
0: There's a stat yesterday, Buck, I was reading as I was flying down, reading the New York Post print copy, as I always like to get my print copy. $12 billion in 2022, according to the New York Post, left New York for other states that would have been in their tax revenue. And they say in one study, I think it was $7 billion of those dollars per year is now in Palm Beach County by itself in the Florida, West Palm Beach, where President Trump is. The amount of money that is going into Florida tax coffers because of awful decisions made by New York. It's a real story, and California and New York are going to be suffering over these decisions.
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